0: says the woman didn't claim assault.
1: Fox's Evan Brown and the Coast Guard searching for a missing air ambulance off the coast of Nantucket. 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
4: 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Tonight, clear with a low of 44. Tomorrow, sunny skies, high 71. Tomorrow night, mostly clear, low 45. Monday, sunny skies with a low of 65. Monday night, clear, low dropping down to 39. Tuesday, sunny and 66. I'm Roger Davis. For your local forecast 24/7, visit WKVI.com.
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3: News. I'm Carmen Roberts. The Fly Dubai co-pilot accused of trying to hijack an Israel-bound flight has been identified.
4: The suspect in this case was previously hired by Oman Air, but was later given a ground job over suspicion of his activities. Now, exactly what those activities were has not been disclosed yet, but the suspect later moved to Dubai, where he eventually became a pilot for Fly Dubai.
3: Fox's Jeff Paul in Tel Aviv. New York Governor Hochul orders a criminal probe into the alleged gang rape at Cornell University in 2024.
5: The woman making the allegations is now suing the university, which did suspend and expel some of the accused men, but none were criminally charged, as law enforcement at the time says the woman didn't claim assault.
3: Fox's Evan Brown. And the Coast Guard searching for a missing air ambulance off the coast of Nantucket. 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
8: 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Tonight, clear with a low of 44. Tomorrow, sunny skies, high 71. Tomorrow night, mostly clear, low 45. Monday, sunny skies with a low of 65. Monday night, clear, low dropping down to 39. Tuesday, sunny and 66. I'm Roger Davis. For your local forecast 24/7, visit WKVI.com.
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6: Fox News, I'm Roger Stern. The Coast Guard searching for an air ambulance traveling from Bermuda to Boston with six people on board. It plunged more than 12,000 feet and disappeared from radar near Nantucket.
7: Coming in blind, is that what he said? Okay, you declare an emergency or no? Okay, you're coming in a little weak.
6: 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We're learning more about the first officer who allegedly stabbed his captain during that Fly Dubai flight.
8: According to people familiar with the matter, the suspect in this case had previously been hired by Oman Air, but was later grounded by the airline over suspicion of his activities. The suspect in this case eventually was given a ground job with Oman Air.
6: Fox's Jeff Paul, no word on why Oman Air was suspicious of the pilot. 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
11: 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Tonight, clear with a low of 44. Tomorrow, sunny skies, high 71. Tomorrow night, mostly clear, low 45. Monday, sunny skies with a low of 65. Monday night, clear, low dropping down to 39. Tuesday, sunny and 66. I'm Roger Davis. For your local forecast 24/7, visit WKVI.com.
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5: Fox News, I'm Roger Stern. The Coast Guard searching for an air ambulance plane traveling from Bermuda to Boston that disappeared with six people on board.
6: The state agency, which operates Logan International Airport, shared the following statement. Quote, we can confirm that the aircraft did not arrive at Boston Logan as scheduled.
5: Fox's C.B. Cotton. We're learning more about the first officer who allegedly stabbed his captain during that Fly Dubai flight to Israel.
7: According to people familiar with the matter, the suspect in this case had previously been hired by Oman Air, but was later grounded by the airline over suspicion of his activities. The suspect in this case eventually was given a ground job with Oman Air.
5: Fox's Jeff Paul, no word on why Oman Air was suspicious of the pilot. 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
1: 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Tonight, clear with a low of 44. Tomorrow, sunny skies, high 71. Tomorrow night, mostly clear, low 45. Monday, sunny skies with a low of 65. Monday night, clear, low dropping down to 39. Tuesday, sunny and 66. I'm Roger Davis. For your local forecast 24/7, visit WKVI.com.
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1: Fox News, I'm Roger Stern. We're now learning that the first officer who stabbed the captain on that Dubai flight had been grounded by another airline.
2: The suspect in this case was previously hired by Oman Air, but was later given a ground job over suspicion of his activities. Now, exactly what those activities were has not been disclosed yet.
1: Fox's Jeff Paul, the flight landed safely and the captain is recovering. A disturbing report regarding the investigation into an alleged gang rape of a Cornell University student at a frat house.
3: She gave a statement to Cornell University police. And new reports say that she did tell them she was raped, but that may not have been passed on to the district attorney.
1: Fox's Eric Shawn, the case has now been taken away from the local DA. 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
5: 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Tonight, clear with a low of 44. Tomorrow, sunny skies, high 71. Tomorrow night, mostly clear, low 45. Monday, sunny skies with a low of 65. Monday night, clear, low dropping down to 39. Tuesday, sunny and 66. I'm Roger Davis. For your local forecast 24/7, visit WKVI.com.
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0: Elvis. 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
1: you. Every day, I wake up at 5 a.m. to give Dad his medicine. 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
1: I'm Deborah Valentine. Debris has been found in ocean waters off Nantucket Island that is suspected of being that of an air ambulance traveling from Bermuda to Boston's Logan International Airport.
2: The plane plummeted from 24,000 feet to 11,000 feet in just 3 minutes. Six people are on board, including a patient and two medical workers.
1: Fox's Marion Rafferty reporting. Search and rescue efforts continue. President Donald Trump took to the stage in Ohio for a high-stakes campaign rally at the Butler Vandalia Center in a Dayton suburb, asking voters.
3: For some reason, when I don't run, they draw 44% less people. So what I'm going to do is ask you to just pretend that I'm running.
1: The president's rally aims to boost the candidacies of U.S. Senator John Husted and gubernatorial candidate Vivek Ramaswamy 1 month ahead of the midterm elections. 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
6: 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Tonight, clear with a low of 44. Tomorrow, sunny skies, high 71. Tomorrow night, mostly clear, low 45. Monday, sunny skies with a low of 65. Monday night, clear, low dropping down to 39. Tuesday, sunny and 66. I'm Roger Davis. For your local forecast 24/7, visit WKVI.com.
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Tommy James. 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
1: News. I'm Deborah Valentine. The Coast Guard has found debris in ocean waters off Nantucket Island from an air ambulance en route from Bermuda to Boston. The aircraft disappeared with six people on board.
2: The state agency, which operates Logan International Airport, shared the following statement. Quote, we can confirm that the aircraft did not arrive at Boston Logan as scheduled.
1: Fox's CB Cotton reporting. We're learning more about the first officer who allegedly stabbed his captain during that flight Dubai flight.
3: According to people familiar with the matter, the suspect in this case had previously been hired by Oman Air, but was later grounded by the airline over suspicion of his activities. The suspect in this case eventually was given a ground job with Oman Air.
1: Fox's Jeff Paul. Oman Air was suspicious of the co-pilot due to his extremist views. 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
7: 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Tonight, clear with a low of 44. Tomorrow, sunny skies, high 71. Tomorrow night, mostly clear, low 45. Monday, sunny skies with a low of 65. Monday night, clear, low dropping down to 39. Tuesday, sunny and 66. I'm Roger Davis. For your local forecast 24/7, visit WKVI.com.
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1: I'm Deborah Valentine. Debris has been found in ocean waters off Nantucket Island that the U.S. Coast Guard confirms is that of a missing medevac traveling from Bermuda to Boston's Logan International.
2: A Canadian medical transport company, Latitude Air Ambulance, based in Ontario, has spoken out to several outlets to say the missing plane is one of theirs.
1: Fox's CB Cotton search and rescue efforts continue. Six people were aboard. President Trump speaking to a crowd of supporters in Ohio during his 32-day, 17-state midterm campaign swing. The president encouraging voters to maintain GOP majorities in Congress.
3: Radical left Democrats handed us the dark age of America, but we will quickly turn it into, and we already have, what we've done in a little more than a year and a half is incredible. We're the hottest country anywhere in the world.
1: Democrats are touting spiking inflation. 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
5: From the Tri-County Weather Center, Roger Davis on Vinyl Gold 99.3. 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Tonight, clear with a low of 44. Tomorrow, sunny skies, high 71. Tomorrow night, mostly clear, low 45. Monday, sunny skies with a low of 65. Monday night, clear, low dropping down to 39. Tuesday, sunny and 66. I'm Roger Davis. For your local forecast 24/7, visit WKVI.com.
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1: Fox News, I'm Deborah Valentine. Debris has been found in ocean waters off Nantucket Island that is suspected of being that of an air ambulance traveling from Bermuda to Boston's Logan International Airport.
2: The plane plummeted from 24,000 feet to 11,000 feet in just 3 minutes. Six people are on board, including a patient and two medical workers.
1: Fox's Marianne Rafferty reporting. Search and rescue efforts continue. President Donald Trump took to the stage in Ohio for a high-stakes campaign rally at the Butler Vandalia Center in a Dayton suburb, asking voters.
3: For some reason, when I don't run, they draw 44% less people. So what I'm going to do is ask you to just pretend that I'm running.
1: The president's rally aims to boost the candidacies of U.S. Senator John Husted and gubernatorial candidate Vivek Ramaswamy 1 month ahead of the midterms. 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
6: 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Tonight, clear with a low of 44. Tomorrow, sunny skies, high 71. Tomorrow night, mostly clear, low 45. Monday, sunny skies with a low of 65. Monday night, clear, low dropping down to 39. Tuesday, sunny and 66. I'm Roger Davis. For your local forecast 24/7, visit WKVI.com.
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1: News. I'm Deborah Valentine. Search and rescue continues after a medevac flight from Bermuda to Logan International Airport in Boston dropped off the radar off Nantucket Island. Fox's Marion Rafferty.
2: The plane plummeted from 24,000 feet to 11,000 feet in just 3 minutes.
1: Six people were aboard. The Coast Guard confirms spotting a debris field. President Donald Trump speaking on the administration's record-setting numbers at a rally held in Ohio ahead of the midterms.
3: It was just announced that under Republican leadership, incomes for hardworking Americans have soared to the highest level ever recorded.
1: The president aiming to boost the Ohio candidacies of U.S. Senator John Husted and gubernatorial candidate Vivek Ramaswamy 1 month ahead of the midterm elections. 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
9: 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Tonight, clear with a low of 44. Tomorrow, sunny skies, high 71. Tomorrow night, mostly clear, low 45. Monday, sunny skies with a low of 65. Monday night, clear, low dropping down to 39. Tuesday, sunny and 66. I'm Roger Davis. For your local forecast 24/7, visit WKVI.com.
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1: I'm Deborah Valentine. Debris found in ocean waters off Nantucket. The U.S. Coast Guard confirms it's set of a missing medevac traveling from Bermuda to Boston's Logan International.
2: A Canadian medical transport company, Latitude Air Ambulance, based in Ontario, has spoken out to several outlets to say the missing plane is one of theirs.
1: Fox's Hebe Cotton, search and rescue efforts continue. Six people were aboard. President Trump speaking to a crowd of supporters in Ohio during his 32-day, 17-state midterm campaign swing. The president encouraging voters to maintain GOP majorities in Congress.
3: Radical left Democrats handed us the dark age of America, but we will quickly turn it into, and we already have, what we've done in a little more than a year and a half is incredible. We're the hottest country anywhere in the world.
1: Democrats touting spiking inflation as part of their midterm strategy. 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
8: 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Tonight, clear with a low of 44. Tomorrow, sunny skies, high 71. Tomorrow night, mostly clear, low 45. Monday, sunny skies with a low of 65. Monday night, clear, low dropping down to 39. Tuesday, sunny and 66. I'm Roger Davis. For your local forecast 24/7, visit WKVI.com.
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12: Good morning and welcome to Sunrise. It's the very first Sunday of October, and if you're counting, that means just 82 more days until Christmas. All right, I'm not rushing it, so let's just look ahead for what we have for you over the next 2 hours. There's an awesome story of a tiny little bakery in Chicago that's a big hit in a small neighborhood. Also, the internet world is loving a special video of a dad, a daughter, and a French braid. And we also have a great story of a text sent to a wrong number to announce the birth of a baby. But the people on the other end came to visit them anyway, and they brought gifts. I'm Michael Stewart. Let's get going now with Danny Gokey. I got you.

Josiah Queen on Sunrise with Demons. Our next artist has one album out, but has already been a supporting act in five tours and headlined her own tour earlier this year. It's Jamie McDonald, and here she is with Ain't No Way.

0: I am They on Sunrise with Scars. Hey, I'm Michael Stewart, and if you ever wanted to connect with us on social media, we would love to have you follow us. You can do that by searching Facebook and Instagram using Sunrise Radio, and we spell it S-O-N-R-I-S-E Radio. 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

Believe for it, that's C.C. Winans. Hey, I'm Michael, and our next artist has written a lot of songs for a lot of other artists like Phil Wickham, Elevation Worship, and Chris Tomlin. I'm talking about Pat Barrett, and here he is with his own song, I've Got a Fire on Sunrise.

0: Emerson Day and Zach Williams together on Sunrise with Get Behind Me, and that just so happens to be the song we're featuring in this week's What's the Story? Here's Emerson to tell us all the details behind the song we just heard.
1: So the story behind Get Behind Me, it actually came from something my grandmother used to tell me when I was a little girl. She used to say to my sister and I, any time that you feel anxious or afraid or confused, that does not come from your heavenly Father, that comes from the enemy. And you need to tell him, get behind me in the name of the Lord. And she used to say, you have to say it three times. And each time you say it with a little more authority. And that has stayed with me even now as an adult. It's something that I have used because there is power in the name of the Lord. And I wanted to write this song around that to give people and myself a fight song and a weapon and to tap into the power that lives in us through him, the power of Jesus. There is power in the name of the Lord. And so that's where this song came from. Get behind me.
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My God Can, it's Katie Nicole and Naomi Raine teaming up on Sunrise. It may be like one of those little neighborhood libraries, but don't bother bringing a book. What's inside this one in our next story is fresh from the oven and completely free. Stay with us for that fun story. And now here's Jeremy Camp with Revival. It's a-

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1: It's Toby Mac on Sunrise with Scars. 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Her goal wasn't to make money. 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
1: I'm Deborah Valentine. President Trump speaking to a crowd of supporters in Ohio during his midterm campaign swing. The president encouraging voters to maintain GOP majorities in Congress.
2: Radical left Democrats handed us the dark age of America, but we will quickly turn it into, and we already have, what we've done in a little more than a year and a half is incredible. We're the hottest country anywhere in the world.
1: Democrats touting spiking inflation in their midterm campaigning. A U.S. Marine arrested in Japan on suspicion of murder. Fox's Marion Rafferty reports Lance Corporal Devin Jacob Ballard, suspected of killing a 39-year-old Japanese woman and stealing her belongings from an Okinawan hotel.
3: CCTV reportedly shows the suspect entering with the woman, then leaving with her belongings.
1: He denies the allegations. The U.S. Embassy is aware of the arrest. 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
8: 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This morning, sunny with a high near 71. Later tonight, mostly clear with a low around 47. As we look to Monday, sunny skies with a high near 65. Monday night brings partly cloudy conditions with a low around 40. Currently, it's 49 and clear. I'm Roger Davis. For your local forecast 24/7, visit WKVI.com.
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10: For information on how to schedule a time with Donnie, call the North Judson Family Practice at 574-896-4325. 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

Gonna Be Alright is from Ryan Ellis on Sunrise, and we're two songs away from the story where a 10-year-old girl asked her dad a simple question, and his very enthusiastic answer helped turn an ordinary night at home into a video millions of people are loving. Right now, though, here's Building 429 with Fear No More.

God's Story. That's from Ann Wilson, and you're listening to Sunrise. So when 10-year-old Blake Bateman asked her dad, Josh Bateman, to French braid her hair, she had no idea how much that question meant to him. The single dad from St. George, Utah, had spent more than 200 hours practicing hairstyles on a mannequin and watching tutorials, determined to learn how to care for Blake's hair. But as she got older, Blake needed dad's help less often. So when she finally asked dad, can you French braid my hair? Josh immediately answered, heck yeah! Their Ring camera caught the whole thing, including Josh happily creating French braided pigtails. The video has since been

0: 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Josh says whenever Blake asks for help, he wants her to know Dad will always be there. Watch this sweet father-daughter moment for yourself at sunrise.com. And fair warning, Josh's reaction might even be better than the braids.
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7: 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I have asthma. I mean, I have a lot of stuff wrong with me. 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

0: Riley Clemens on Sunrise with Fighting For Me. Not long ago, 6-year-old Luke Scott of Tupelo, Mississippi, wanted something most kids his age probably wouldn't put on their wish list, a sewing machine. So Luke knocked on the door of his neighbor, Helen Williams, and asked if she had any jobs he could do to earn money. Helen actually did, so Luke began bringing in her garbage can and collecting her mail every day. Those little chores help Helen avoid the risk of falling, and she says Luke is helping her remain independent at home. But the arrangement became much more than chores and a paycheck. Luke eventually got that sewing machine, and one of the things he made for Helen was a Star Wars pillow. His reason was pretty simple. He wanted her to know he loved her. See more of their friendship right now at sunrise.com.
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0: It really is amazing grace. That's Phil Wickham and Crowder, and we are Sunrise. Some years back, Dennis W. accidentally sent a group text announcing the birth of his newborn son, Kason, to the wrong number, one that belonged to a complete stranger named Dennis C. Instead of ignoring it or just replying, "Wrong number," Dennis C. actually congratulated the new dad and asked which hospital room he was in. He and his brother then drove straight to the hospital in Bainbridge, Georgia, showing up with diapers, wipes, and baby bottles for a family they had never met before that day. The story spread fast once screenshots of the original text exchange got shared along photos of the two brothers smiling next to the new mom and baby. Years later, the families are still in touch, with the accidental uncles still getting updates as Kason grows up. Proof that a wrong number can sometimes turn into something that actually lasts. You can see the text and the pictures right now at sunrise.com. That's SONRISE.com.
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0: Joe L. Barnes and Seth Schleter, Road Less Traveled, and that's wrapping up Sunrise for this week. Sunrise is written and produced by Michael Stewart Production and is produced for His Biz Incorporated and distributed every week on the United Stations Media Network. I am Michael Stewart. Thank you so much for spending some time with us today. We hope that you'll come back again next week. Same time, same channel. Till then, make sure you keep the faith.
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2: I'm Deborah Valentine. President Trump speaking to a crowd of supporters in Ohio during his midterm campaign swing. The president encouraging voters to maintain GOP majorities in Congress.
3: Radical left Democrats handed us the dark age of America, but we will quickly turn it into, and we already have, what we've done in a little more than a year and a half is incredible. We're the hottest country anywhere in the world.
2: Democrats touting spiking inflation in their midterm campaigning. A U.S. Marine arrested in Japan on suspicion of murder. Fox's Marion Rafferty reports Lance Corporal Devin Jacob Ballard, suspected of killing a 39-year-old Japanese woman and stealing her belongings from an Okinawan hotel.
4: CCTV reportedly shows the suspect entering with the woman, then leaving with her belongings.
2: He denies the allegations. The U.S. Embassy is aware of the arrest. 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
7: From the Tri-County Weather Center, Roger Davis on Vinyl Gold 99.3. 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This morning, sunny with a high near 71. Later tonight, mostly clear with a low around 47. As we look to Monday, sunny skies with a high near 65. Monday night brings partly cloudy conditions with a low around 40. Currently, it's 49 and clear. I'm Roger Davis. For your local forecast 24/7, visit WKVI.com.
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Psalm 34:17-18. The righteous cry out, and the Lord hears them. He delivers them from all their troubles. The Lord is close to the brokenhearted and saves those who are crushed in spirit. Proverbs 27:5-6. Better is open rebuke than hidden love. Faithful are the wounds of a friend. Profuse are the kisses of an enemy. Matthew 5:3-10. Blessed are the poor in spirit, for theirs is the kingdom of heaven. Blessed are those who mourn, for they shall be comforted. Blessed are the meek, for they shall inherit the earth. Blessed are those who hunger and thirst for righteousness, for they shall be satisfied. Blessed are the merciful, for they shall receive mercy. Blessed are the pure in heart, for they shall see God. Blessed are the peacemakers, for they shall be called sons of God.

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1: Good morning and welcome. We tend to think our dreams were too big when we were young, say when we were around six, and too small as we get older. Maybe our dreams never reach high enough. When you were 6 years old, what did you want to be when you grew up? Give yourself a little time to remember. When I was six, I don't really remember what I wanted to be, but I knew I loved to sing. As I got older and went to college where the seminary was across the street, because I thought I wanted to be a pastor. The reality, though, is that I didn't have the voice that I thought I had. I'm not a bad singer, but I'm certainly no Julie Andrews. And I found out that what I thought was my calling was my dream, not God's plan. Or was it? I thought I wouldn't have been happy in a life of strict adherence. I wanted to sow my oats, so to speak, so I changed my mind. Many times, the life of a pastor is lonely, and I would have hated that. But as I grew into my winter years, I'm finding I prefer more seclusion in my life. Yes, I'm a people person, but I've grown to enjoy my time more in, not solitude, but quiet contemplation for longer periods of time. And I've also learned that some of my dreams of being a pastor was not so far off course. More about that later. What is God's dream for our lives? What are the highest peaks he's put out in front of each of us? 1 Corinthians 10:31 says, "Whether you eat or drink, or whatever you do, do all to the glory of God." In absolutely everything we do, even down to how we drink that Gatorade after we work out or sip our favorite Starbucks, we do it for the glory of God. In front of the mountain of purpose and happiness hidden for us in his glory, every other dream and ambition begins to look pale and stale. What does it mean to live for glory like that? Paul goes on to say that he seeks to please everyone in everything I do, not seeking my own advantage, but that of many, that they may be saved. We drink and eat, work and play, love and serve in ways that strive to win the world for Jesus. Whatever we do it to say something about what God has done for us and about how much he and his love mean to us. We do it for his glory, not our own. But there's a real but fatal glory. Satan will do everything he can to confuse us, to suggest smaller dreams, lesser glories, and other gods to our hearts. And the glory he offers is real glory, real pleasure, and real purpose. But all the glory he offers is small and short compared to the glory for which we were made. Isaiah 43, verse 7. And to the degree that it distracts us from God and his glory, any earthly dream or pleasure can be suicidal. It's not going anywhere good. It's not safe or fulfilling or lasting. It expires and it kills us in the process. The world has an awe-inspiring glory of its own. Matthew 4:8 says, "The devil took him to a very high mountain and showed him all the kingdoms of the world and their glory." If Satan wasn't afraid to try to tempt Jesus with the glory of the world, why would he and his demons hold you back from you and me? Perhaps that's the voice I heard long ago, deciding that being a minister wasn't for me. I hope I'm more in tune to the word of God now. I think I see things very differently. We really can live for the glory of the world. That temptation is strong enough to lure countless millions, perhaps especially in America, away from God and his glory. But the glory the world gives in money and fame and sex and all fades away and eventually leaves us alone. We spend so much of ourselves to have it, compromising all the way. And once we have it, it immediately begins to break down, and it fails to ever satisfy us like we hoped it would. Psalm 49 says, "Be not afraid when a man becomes rich, when the glory of his house increases. For when he dies, he will carry nothing away. His glory will not go down after him." You see, the wealthy person's glory on television and in social media, larger houses, more cars, nicer clothes, all of it dies with him at death. He has more and more and more, and then suddenly, absolutely nothing. God's glory will not abandon and betray you like that, Jesus says. "Do not lay up for yourselves treasures on earth, where moth and rust destroy and where thieves break in and steal. But lay up for yourselves treasures in heaven, where neither moth nor rust destroys and where thieves do not break in and steal. For where your treasure is, there your heart will be also." That was in Matthew 6:19-21. Don't make the mistake of thinking only the mega rich are in danger. Most of us will not have an opportunity to make lots of money, win a major championship, appear on the cover of a magazine, or own mansions in multiple countries. We won't enjoy the glory in being rich and famous, but we'll still look for it among our friends. We want approval. We want to be popular. We want to be cool, whatever cool means in our crowd. In John 5:44, Jesus warned us all when he asked, "How can you believe when you receive glory from one another and do not seek the glory that comes from only God?" He said that the men who would eventually kill him hated him, for they loved the glory that comes from man more than the glory that comes from God. Those who live for the glory that comes from other people cannot also love the glory that comes from God. Those of us who fear men should be terrified of God. For those who eat and drink to get attention, the Bible says they have their reward, the temporary enjoyment of what they craved and lived for. But in the end, they lose everything. Why would we want to exchange the glory of God for a few more likes on Facebook, followers on Instagram, or comments about that outfit? The glory of God for a pat on the back? Who are the happiest people in the world? The people living the happiest, fullest, most meaningful lives are free to say, "Not to us, O Lord, not to us, but to your name give glory, for the sake of your steadfast love and your faithfulness." When a man truly lives, he does not live by bread alone, but by every word that comes from the mouth of the Lord. Happiness like this is free. By grace you have been saved. But it's not cheap. It takes patience, hard work, and perseverance, day after day, pouring ourselves into his words, sacrificing in his name for the sake of others, and surrendering ourselves to his will. The Christian life is a race and fight. It hurts along the way, but you'll never regret it. Jesus may ask a lot of you between here and heaven, but he promises to supply the strength for every step and to give it all back 100-fold and more. Matthew 19:29. Maybe today you're carrying a dream that seems delayed, changed, or even lost. Perhaps you prayed for one path and life has taken you down another. That doesn't mean God has forgotten you, and it doesn't mean the years behind you have been wasted. God can use every season, the joyful ones, the disappointing ones, and even the quiet ones, to shape your heart and prepare you for something you could not see at the beginning. Moses may have thought his best years were behind him, yet God called him from a burning bush when he was 80. Sarah laughed because the promise sounded impossible, but God wasn't limited by her age or her circumstances. Our timetable isn't God's timetable, and our detours aren't beyond his direction. Sometimes the dream God fulfills isn't the one we first imagined. It's deeper, kinder, and more useful to others. Looking back, I can see that my early desire to serve as a pastor was not simply discarded. God found other ways for me to share his word, encourage people, and speak about his love. The title may have changed, but the purpose is still there. And here I am speaking to you on the radio. So take a moment today and place your dreams back into God's hands. Ask him, "Lord, what do you want to do through the life you have given me?" Then listen. Open your Bible. Pay attention to the needs around you. Notice the people he keeps bringing across your path and the gifts that stir your heart. You may not receive the whole plan at once. Most of us don't. God often gives us enough light for the next faithful step and then another after that. Your next step may be forgiving someone, calling a lonely friend, volunteering, returning to prayer, or finally saying yes to something God has been whispering to you for years. Don't measure the importance of that step by how impressive it looks to other people. Heaven's measurements are different than ours. A quiet act of obedience, done with love and for God's glory, can carry more eternal weight than an achievement applauded by the whole world. We're never too young to begin, we're never too old to be useful, and never too ordinary for God to work through us. When we surrender our plans to him, we don't lose the best parts of our dreams. We make room for the one who sees further than we do and loves us more than we can understand. It will be everything you ever could have dreamed for yourself, and infinitely more. Thank you for listening to today's message. I'd like to invite you to our church, the Knox United Methodist Church. Our services start at 9 a.m. every Sunday. We hope to see you there. and God bless.

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0: Morning and welcome to Sounds of Praise, a ministry of St. Peter Lutheran Church and School in North Judson, Indiana. We are Donna and Brian Ness, members of St. Peter Congregation, and we look forward to sharing Christ's Word with you through Scripture and song on this 19th Sunday after Pentecost. Our opening this morning was the first portion of the hymn, Christ is Made the Sure Foundation. This timeless hymn celebrates the solid rock of Jesus Christ, our Savior. In the part of St. Paul's letter to the church at Philippi that we hear today, he begins with what seems to be a boastful list of his credentials, why he should be held in high esteem under the law as it was given to Israel. But he turns it upside down, throwing it away, recognizing it as nothing more than rubbish. The righteousness he has received is his and ours only through faith in Christ, not by works, not by lineage, not by what we have received from any other source. We join in a reflection on our gains being only loss, and our pride as being worthy of nothing more than contempt in the hymn, When I Survey the Wondrous Cross.
1: A reading from the third chapter of the letter of St. Paul to the church at Philippi. If anyone else thinks he has reason for confidence in the flesh, I have more. Circumcised on the eighth day, of the people of Israel, of the tribe of Benjamin, a Hebrew of Hebrews, as to the law, a Pharisee, as to zeal, a persecutor of the church, as to righteousness, under the law, blameless. But whatever gain I had, I counted as loss for the sake of Christ. Indeed, I count everything as loss because of the surpassing worth of knowing Christ Jesus my Lord. For his sake I have suffered the loss of all things and count them as rubbish, in order that I may gain Christ and be found in him, not having a righteousness of my own that comes from the law, but that which comes through faith in Christ, the righteousness from God that depends on faith, that I may know him and the power of his resurrection, and may share his sufferings, becoming like him in his death, that by any means possible I may attain the resurrection from the dead. Not that I have already obtained this, or am already perfect, but I press on to make it my own, because Christ Jesus has made me his own. Brothers, I do not consider that I have made it my own, but one thing I do. Forgetting what lies behind and straining forward to what lies ahead, I press on toward the goal for the prize of the upward call of God in Christ Jesus.

0: Today's gospel reading is another parable that Jesus presented in Holy Week, only days before his crucifixion. He tells again who he is, the son of the master of a house who planted a vineyard. Their treatment of the master's messengers and son reflects the rejection by the people of Israel of the prophets and finally the master's son, the Messiah. The stone rejected by the builders refers to Psalm 118, one of the Psalms very well known as part of the Hallel, the Psalms used in the appointed festivals of Israel.
1: A reading from the 21st chapter of the Gospel according to St. Matthew. Jesus said, "Hear another parable. There was a master of a house who planted a vineyard, and put a fence around it, and dug a winepress in it, and built a tower, and leased it to tenants, and went into another country. When the season for fruit drew near, he sent his servants to the tenants to get his fruit. And the tenants took his servants and beat one, killed another, and stoned another. Again he sent other servants more than the first, and they did the same to them. Finally he sent his son to them, saying, 'They will respect my son.' But when the tenants saw the son, they said to themselves, 'This is the heir. Come, let us kill him and have his inheritance.' And they took him and threw him out of the vineyard and killed him. When therefore the owner of the vineyard comes, what will he do to those tenants?" They said to him, "He will put those wretches to a miserable death and let out the vineyard to other tenants who will give him the fruits in their seasons." Jesus said to them, "Have you never read in the scriptures, 'The stone that the builders rejected has become the cornerstone? This was the Lord's doing, and it is marvelous in our eyes.' Therefore I tell you, the kingdom of God will be taken away from you and given to a people producing its fruits. And the one who falls on this stone will be broken to pieces, and when it falls on anyone, it will crush him." When the chief priests and the Pharisees heard his parables, they perceived that he was speaking about them, and although they were seeking to arrest him, they feared the crowds, because they held him to be a prophet.
0: Thank you for welcoming us into your home this morning to share the love of Jesus with you. Pastor Daniel Speckert and the members of St. Peter Lutheran Church and School sincerely invite you to come worship, learn, serve, and live with Jesus. If you have young children with you, please know that the sound, movement, and energy they bring to the sanctuary is a blessing to us all. The church and school are located at 810 West Talmer Avenue in North Judson. Sunday morning worship services begin at 9 o'clock, with Bible class and Sunday school for all ages immediately following the worship service. There are many other events and happenings throughout the week. For more information, don't hesitate to contact the church office at 574-896-2025. Whoever you are, wherever you've been, Pastor Speckert and the members of St. Peter look forward to meeting you. May you reign with the Father, Son, and Holy Spirit forevermore, as our hymnist writes in today's closing hymn, "Christ is made the sure foundation."

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3: 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He's also the main speaker for Para el Camino, the Spanish version of the Lutheran Hour. 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
2: Life as we know it, or the life we are living now, is not always a place we want to be. Sometimes we deal with suffering, face tragedies, live with extreme or unexpected situations, and also walk this path of life with people who might disappoint us. What if there were another life? One that was different. One that was even better than the one you want, and that was also eternal. Something that lasts forever. What if this new life could completely change your perspective on how you are living today, here and now? What if this new life I'm talking about were God's plan for you? I want to talk about this and more in the message we have prepared for you this week here at the Lutheran Hour. Some time ago, while sharing with one of our workers of Cristo para Todas las Naciones, or Christ for All Nations, which is what Lutheran Hour Ministries is called in Latin America, I learned the story of a woman who at one point felt ready to end her life. She suffered from terrible depression and mistakenly thought that ending it all was her only option. She sent farewell messages to her loved ones, got into her car, and drove to a place where she thought she could do this. However, while she was driving, one of her messages came on the radio, which spoke about the importance of life and placing our anxieties in God's hands. It was a simple prayer of about 20 or 30 seconds, enough to change the course of this story. I was told that she stopped her car in the middle of the road, turned off the engine, and she began to cry like never before. After this, she was able to resume her therapy sessions with her psychologist and was able to find help. And you might be wondering, how did we find out about this? Well, the psychologist herself called our office one day to thank us for our radio messages and tell us this story. She said, "Perhaps you don't know it, but you save lives with the work you do." Praise God! Everything we do here is for the glory of God, and so that more and more people, real people like you with real problems like yours, can hear about Jesus and know that only with him does our life have a future and better options. It is Jesus, through his word, the only one who can save lives and change our perspective on how we live here and now. Unfortunately, Not everyone has the opportunity to understand this in time. Suicide rates worldwide are alarming and on the rise, especially among young people. For many, it is the only solution to their problems, their tragedies, their pain. But I promise you, it is not. There is hope. Just like there is hope for those who suffer, those who face depression, anxiety, and addictions, and those who bear the heavy burden of knowing they are sinners. Here at Lutheran Hour Ministries, we have tons of resources in both English and Spanish to help you and others navigate through these challenges. This year's theme for our Hispanic Heritage Month is precisely Embrace Life, Abraza la Vida, an invitation to recognize the life God gives us, the life He prepares for us, the life only He can offer. I'm not talking about a life without problems or without challenges or sorrows, but rather a better life here on earth and an eternal life that, according to the Bible, is perfect, abundant, and that God gives us only by grace. In the Bible, Jesus says that He is the way, the truth, and the life. And in John chapter 10, He actually declares that His purpose to come to this world is simple and powerful. He said, "I came that you may have life and have it abundantly." However, things in this world may not be as easy as we would like, right? There are pains that don't end by talking to someone, whether a pastor or a therapist. There are challenges that overwhelm us, crush us, and leave deep wounds and profound sadness within us. There are situations that seem to have no solution, or that sometimes we cannot change, even if we wanted to. Furthermore, whether we like it or not, we have long lived in a culture marked and shaped by death. If we go back to Genesis, to the very beginning, we know that sin opened the door to death. And death was never God's plan or His goal when He created man and all things. It was the consequence of our disobedience. And what came after was even worse. Right after Adam and Eve, we find a brother killing another out of jealousy, envy, or whatever. And from then on, we have not stopped harming each other with words and actions. That's why we kill each other in wars. We kill each other to steal. We kill each other because we have different ideologies, religions, or even races. We kill when there's an unplanned pregnancy. We kill when there's a mortal disease. We even kill each other because it's perhaps the easiest thing to do. The other day I heard on a podcast that this culture of death in which we live is also the result of our inclination to eliminate problems, not to solve them. But as a pastor, I find no other explanation for this culture than sin itself. We kill each other because we are sinners. And until we recognize this truth and understand that God is the author and owner of life, we won't be able to embrace life, much less comprehend the abundant life that He alone promises and gives us. We know that depression is real, and that sometimes it presents itself to us as a dark hole from which there's no escape. Because we live in this world, we also know that there are very strong pains, very deep sadness, very difficult situations. We too have been where many find themselves today. Perhaps you yourself or someone you love are there right now. That is why Jesus spoke of taking up our burdens and our crosses of experiencing the afflictions of this world. A world made up of death, intrusive thoughts that dwell within us and take hold of our minds and hearts. And why not the devil, who also plays a part in our lives? All these are like thieves trying to steal our lives. Let's go back to John chapter 10, verses 10 and 11. Here Jesus says, "The thief comes only to steal and kill and destroy. However, I came that you may have life and have it abundantly. I am the good shepherd. The good shepherd lays down his life for the sheep." Jesus presents life here on earth as a flock. But like any flock, we will always be exposed to problems. There will be wolves who will want to attack us, and thieves who will also seek to steal, kill, and destroy among us. But Jesus adds something I want you to take with you after this message. We are not alone, and you don't have to live everything in solitude. He has come into the world to dwell with you and suffer with you. He has come to our world to even protect your life by giving his own. And he has done this so that you have abundant life, life that does not end, life that lasts forever, eternal life in a world of death. Dear friends of the Lutheran Hour, in a culture of death, in our human nature that believes death is the only alternative, in a world that places very little value on life, Jesus presents himself to us with a different proposal: eternal life. When we say here in our Hispanic Heritage Month that we have been called to embrace life, this really means going beyond doing good or what we believe is right. It means leaving our burdens on Jesus, because

0: we deserve so that we might live forever. He conquered death so that in his resurrection, we too may rise again and live eternally in his presence. That is his plan for you and for me. To embrace life and to receive the abundant life he offers us is to receive the forgiveness he gives us through his gospel and the sacraments. It is to be reconciled with God through Jesus, confessing our sins and embracing the forgiveness of absolution. It is to celebrate that through Christ, we are no longer enemies of God, but his beloved children. This certainly changes the perspective with which we see life. And we understand life on earth as something temporary, and the life Jesus won for us as what it truly is, something eternal, something abundant. We never knew what happened to that woman after the day a message on the radio from Cristo para Todas las Naciones or Lutheran Hour Ministries touched her heart and prevented her from ending her life. But what we do know is that the Word of God alone was able to change her life in that moment, and she was able to embrace her life, the life she received from God. Like her, there are perhaps many in the world who are facing the same problems, perhaps with more questions than answers or more bitterness than hope. This Hispanic Heritage Month, we are promoting a wonderful program throughout Latin America and in the United States, available in Spanish and Portuguese, offering Christian support, companionship, and spiritual guidance to people struggling with depression and other problems, where pain and death sometimes seem like the only path. The program is called Vivenciar.net. It's free. And there we have a precious army of volunteers dedicated to speaking with our users and offering life in Christ when death appears to be the only way. You can learn more about it at lhm.org/Hispanic Ministry. To our users of Vivenciar.net, and to you as well, we say today that Jesus is the way, the best one, that he offers abundant life and peace, and he does it freely, out of love for us, even though we don't deserve it. If you have ever felt abandoned by God and everyone else, and think that there's no hope, that there are no other options, let me tell you once again that Jesus has done something amazing for you. He gave his life so that you and all who believe in him may have the precious gift of forgiveness and eternal life. Believe me, there is no greater love than that of one who lays down his life for his friends. This is God's love for you. On this day, I hope and pray that you will find in this love your hope, your peace, life, and a better path, so you too can embrace eternal life. Amen.
1: 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He grew up speaking Spanish in Puerto Rico, but had to become fluent in German and English so that he could attend seminary and study to become a Lutheran pastor. He used those language skills to work undercover for U.S. intelligence during World War II. God used his voice to proclaim the gospel over the radio throughout Latin America, Spain, and the U.S. Learn the fascinating story of Spanish Lutheran Hour speaker, Dr. Andrew Melendez,

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1: Thanks, Mark. Today, I get to visit with a new friend, Pastor Omar Garza. And Pastor Garza serves as the president of a Lutheran church in Mexico, formerly the Lutheran Synod of Mexico. 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
2: Oh, thank you very much for the invitation. It's a great honor to be here.
1: Your grandmother had a connection with the Hispanic Lutheran Hour way back in 1950 or something, had stopped going to church, and then she heard the Spanish Lutheran Hour. So tell us that story.
2: For some reason, one day hearing the radio, she hear Lutheran Hour ministry program with Dr. Andres Melendez sharing the Word of God. And it was amazing for her because she didn't clearly get to know what Jesus Christ had been doing for us. As soon as she heard the first time that program, she write down the phone number that was there and immediately tried to communicate to try, in this case, to start to attend to a Lutheran church. She basically just call and say, hey, there is no churches. She was living in Matamoros, Mexico, which is basically in the border with Brownsville, Texas. Told her, well, the only option is if you go to the El Calvario Church in Brownsville, Texas. And she say, you know, I have the visa. I can go across without problem. She started to attend to El Calvario Church. She was well received. She keep hearing about this great news of the salvation of Jesus Christ. And she started to teach kids. They form a little mission work with several ladies because of the starting point of just hearing the word of Dr. Melendez through the Lutheran Hour ministry. She were able to make the connection and ask for a missionary, start to make some work in Mexico. They started in a little house to make, in this case, a little service. And then through the time, it was enough people that they start up and build a church. I was baptized in that church in 1975. That is the church that I'm currently serving as a pastor.
1: But you are a second career pastor. You had another career before becoming a pastor. Tell us a little bit about that and how God led you to become a pastor.
2: Electronic engineer by career. The church, unfortunately, they didn't have pastors to keep going the ministry. And unfortunately, that led the church to close almost 50%. When I was 25, 30 years old, I had completely lost the identity of making sure that I was saved by grace. I believe at that point in time that I have to be a very good guy to gain heaven, completely out of the reality of what God tells us on how we are saved because of faith in Jesus Christ. During that time, at some point, God make his miracle back and allow us to understand and get back to the basics of saved by grace, not by acts. And that's when I get to understand back that message of the grace of God and how we are so loved. It just simply kind of feel like the words of heaven just up and in front of me. At my full-time job, I started to share everyone as a layperson about Jesus Christ. I almost every day I get someone, hey, are you going to church or you don't go? Why you don't go? Where are you going to go if you die today? A lot of people tell me, hey, you should be a pastor. I say, no. We really want to serve as something like marriage counselors, my wife and I. All of the sudden, one time, there was this lady that teaches about how to raise kids from the school of one of my sons. So I tell, hey, can you tell me how to become a very good counselor and what do I need to study? And she turned around and told me, oh, you want to be a pastor? And I'm just like, no, I'm told you I want to be a marriage counselor. Why are you saying that I want to be a pastor? So, well, you keep talking about God every time you get an opportunity in front of the class. And I thought that you were a pastor, you know. God put the time in that honestly, through all the things that happened, understanding the grace that God had with me, I could not tell God no, right? And I just, okay, God, if you put the path, show me the way and I'll be there. And from there, here we are.
1: Tell us a little bit about how Lutheran Hour Ministries is helping with your church body spread the gospel. Do you have a story of that?
2: Lutheran Hour Ministry, we can say, have been at the beginning, at the middle, and is currently helping us through there. When we were at this point that I mentioned before, that it was so bad with no pastors, all of the sudden, when we were in the middle of this hard situation, Pastor Nilo Figur from the Lutheran Hour Ministry, show up with my pastor in Matamoros in the church just to say hello. And he was talking to the pastor, and the pastor there at that point in time was saying, well, we're doing so bad. We got no pastors. The church are closed, and we got no way to prepare our pastors to hear the grace of God. And all of a sudden, he kind of say, I'll see what I can do. And he turned around and just make a connection with the Luther Academy and trying to bring teaching for our current pastors. And then through that, we get connection with the LCMS mission work. And then they bring scholarships for new pastors that want to attend. So long story short, we get to a point that we were able to get new pastors on board that currently allow to reopen all of the churches that was closed. Now is open. And once again, it's because Lutheran Hour Ministry was kind of there saying, hey, how are you doing? How can we help?
1: Thank you for sharing that. And thanks for being a part of our ministry and expanding our Spanish language resources. It's been a pleasure to talk to you. Thank you.

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1: Let us pray. Our Father, who art in heaven, hallowed be thy name. Thy kingdom come, thy will be done on earth as it is in heaven. Give us this day our daily bread, and forgive us our trespasses as we forgive those who trespass against us. And lead us not into temptation, but deliver us from evil. For thine is the kingdom, and the power, and the glory, forever and ever. Amen. The Lord bless you and keep you. The Lord may his face shine on you and be gracious to you. The Lord turns his face toward you and give you peace. Amen.
0: 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I'm Mark Eicher. This has been a presentation of Lutheran Hour Ministries.

The Lutheran Hour has been brought to you by the Lutheran Churches of Denham, Hamlet, Hanna, Knox, La Crosse, Madarieville, North Judson, Tracy, Wanata, Wheatfield, and Winnemac. 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

0: Welcome to Hope for the Heartland, a radio ministry of Church of the Heartland. My name is Heath Hyatt, and I'm the lead pastor there. The format for this program is really simple. We're about to hear a portion of a recent teaching that took place at our church, then we'll come back and break that down. We also like to play a contemporary worship song similar to what we do at Heartland that I'm sure is going to uplift your spirits and encourage you. So sit back and relax as we dive into the Word of God together.
1: What happened at these very waters is absolutely fascinating, isn't it?
2: Miraculous.
1: And it's incredible. It's described in the book of Judges, chapter 7, and it's centered around a man named Gideon.
3: You most likely know this story, but in case you don't, here is a quick 60-second recap. The book of Judges, chapter 6, tells us that the Israelites did evil in the eyes of the Lord, and so God had given them into the hands of their old enemy, the Midianites, the Amalekites, and a few other peoples of the east. So the Israelites lived under heavy oppression. But after 7 years, when the people cried out to the Lord, God promises to deliver them from their enemy. And so he chooses a man by the name Gideon to lead an army that will defeat the Midianites. Gideon, despite being terrified, listens to God's calling and summons an army of 32,000 Israelites. But God tells Gideon, "You have too many men." Because if they win, the people will boast against the Lord and claim victory by their own strength, forgetting to give the glory to God. So how does God make this army smaller? He tells them anyone who trembles with fear may turn back and leave. And 22,000 men go home. So Gideon is left with a little army of 10,000.
1: But that's not the end of the story. Then God tells Gideon, well, that's still too many. Yes, 10,000 is still too many to go with the war. So what he tells Gideon to do, he tells, take the men to the stream and have the men be tested how they're going to drink the water. Mm-hmm. And so Gideon and his 10,000 men are up on that mountain, come down to this very stream.
0: We are continuing in our sermon series called The Underdog. And in the series, we're looking at the life of Gideon in the book of Judges. Now, Gideon was not someone that everyone thought was going to be a great leader. He was truly an underdog. He had fears. He struggled trusting God. He had some low self-esteem. He was a nobody from nowhere. Oh, and his family was a mess too, just to add that on. But yet, God used him in amazing ways. And you and I are underdogs as well. Not a lot of people thought we would make it, but here we are, on the Lord's side. God's using us, God's working his plans through us. And so the reality is that it doesn't matter what people say or think, it matters what God says about us. Even if people don't believe in you, God does. Because it's what God says that's the truth. He speaks the truth. And God says that through him, we can accomplish great things, and that's the truth. So let's go to Judges chapter 7 and continue in the life of Gideon. Here in verse 2, the Lord said to Gideon, "You have too many warriors with you. If I let all of you fight the Midianites, the Israelites will boast to me that they saved themselves by their own strength. Therefore tell the people, whoever is timid or afraid may leave this mountain and go home." So 22,000 of them went home, leaving only 10,000 who were willing to fight. But the Lord told Gideon, "There are still too many. Bring them down to the spring, and I will test them to determine who will go with you and who will not." And when Gideon took his warriors down to the water, the Lord told him, "Divide the men into two groups. In one group, put all those who cup water in their hands and lap it up with their tongue like dogs. And in the other group, put all those who kneel down and drink with their mouths in the stream." Well, only 300 of the men drank from their hands. All the others got down on their knees and drank with their mouths in the stream. And the Lord told Gideon, "With these 300 men, I will rescue you and give you victory over the Midianites. Send all the others home. So Gideon collected the provision and the ram's horns of all the warriors and sent them home, but he kept the 300 men with him. Now this is Urim Black at Gideon Spring. Urim is our main tour guide when we take trips to the Holy Land. But before he was a tour guide, Urim was a lieutenant colonel in the Israeli Defense Forces. And when we're in Israel, he takes us to the exact place talked about here in the Bible. You can see it here in this picture. We saw it in that opening video. Now, when he was in the IDF, Urim would bring soldiers to this exact place and teach them the importance of this Bible story. Urim would teach those soldiers the meaning of why God cared about the way they were drinking this water, because it seems like such a strange thing to care about. But the way that they were drinking this water and the way they were behaving at this spring was showing these deeper things that were at work in the hearts of these 300 Gideon soldiers. At first glance, you wonder, why does it matter so much? But it does matter, because there were hidden things inside the way these soldiers were drinking that day. And in this message here today, we're going to look at those hidden things. Today's message is called Becoming Someone God Can Use. God was looking for some specific traits in these soldiers. And the way they were drinking was showing that they had the right traits to be used by the Lord. God wanted to use only 300 to destroy and defeat the Midianites. Now you and I want to be used by God too, right? We want God to work through us. We want to be someone who changes the world, someone who helps other people get free and stay free. We want to be someone who makes a difference. Well, the traits that are hidden here in the Bible passage in Judges chapter 7 are going to help us to be the kinds of people that God can use to truly make a difference. Yeah, we're going to look at some traits of someone God can use, but we also need to realize there are some not traits, some not important things that the Lord didn't care one bit about. Notice God didn't choose those 300 because they were the pretty people. God didn't choose those 300 because they had money. God didn't choose those 300 because they were the most influential people in Israel. No, God was looking on their hearts. And that's who God wants to work through, someone who has the right heart. Here at Heartland, God's building a church filled with people, normal people, that he wants to work through. A church not built on one person up on a stage or, no, it's built on every single one of us hearing God and obeying God. A church where every one of us is being used by God. All the underdogs are the ones that are being used by the Lord. So for the rest of this message, what we're going to do is look at those traits that God is looking for in someone he wants to use or someone he can use. The first one, God uses the humble. That word boast here, the Israelites will boast, parar to me, that they save themselves. This word, it means get the glory or get the credit, parar. And God must be the one who gets the credit for these things that are coming from us. True humility is when we know that it was God doing this through us. It's not us. So therefore, he's the one who gets all the credit for what's taking place because it was all him. One more thing about boasting, though. Boasting is about our mouths. And to be someone God can use, we got to stop talking about ourselves so much. Trying to be somebody and inflate ourselves to other people's. No, let's stop making the conversations about us. Let's be aware of the conversations that we're having and let's make them about the other people. Let's be there for them. A great way to be truly humble is to be a good listener. Listening to the people around us, what they're saying, instead of just making it about us all the time. And then you see, by their own strength. That's yad. That's the Hebrew word yad. It literally means by their own hands. It means their own abilities, their own skills, their own works, what came from them. And we must refuse to think that the things God is doing came from us. That things went well because it was our skills, it was our work, it was our hands that made it good. No, all the glory goes to God alone. And even if it was our skills, well, God's the one who gave us those skills. And even if it was our hands, God's the one who gave us strength in those hands. And it could even be our knowledge. Yeah, but God was there to put that knowledge in our heart, or someone else put that knowledge in us. And so, once again, it's not us. All the credit goes back to God where it originally came from. Another thing about humility, I think the lack of humility is why we're not seeing miracles take place in the world today. Now, don't get me wrong. I do believe God does miracles. I believe he heals, turns things around. God still does miracles, but we don't see them as much as we had in times past because I think humans have just taken too much credit for what God has done. There'd be a miracle, and then people would try to figure out how they could capitalize on it. And I believe God's only going to do miracles through the humble. That God wants to do something so big that it has to be him who did it. Something so miraculous that no person could have done it anyway. I think God's looking for those humble people who truly give God the credit. And when he sees those people arise, well, we're going to see the miracles take place again. It won't be through some traveling evangelist. I think it's going to be through normal underdogs who God's using to have the miracles come through. Regular people just who have humbled themselves, and God's going to get the credit for everything they do. Now I think miracles will begin to return to the body of Christ. Now, God doesn't just use the humble. God uses those who overcome their fears. Let's not be too hard on these guys who walked away. The situation was real. That Israelite army was about 32,000. And the Midianite army had about 135,000. I mean, that means the Midianites outnumbered the Israelites 4-1 or so. That is a reason to be timid or afraid, like it says here in verse 3. Those are not good numbers for the Israelites. Now, you have to understand ancient armies, ancient military history, to know a 4-1 ratio on a battlefield basically cannot be overcome. For an ancient army, it's pretty much impossible to overcome 4-1 odds. And these men knew this. These Israelite soldiers had very legitimate reasons to be afraid. So let's not be too hard on these guys who walked away. They were afraid, and they had every right to be afraid. They should have been afraid. And no matter what anyone tells you, everyone has some fears. People will try to say, oh, I'm not afraid of nothing. We all have fears. Fears happen to all of us. It's human to be afraid of something. Especially in this case, when these guys are staring certain death right in the eyes. So yes, we all have fears. But we have to refuse to let those fears paralyze us. This is not about being fearless in every way, shape, or form. No, it's about overcoming those paralyzing fears. It's about refusing to let those fears stop you and I from doing what God said to do. It's refusing to let our fears paralyze us so that we don't make a move. We just stay where we're at. We've got to refuse to be paralyzed by fear. Instead, we need to take the step that God's asking us to take. Don't think about the next 100 steps. Fear comes when you try to think that far out. No, just have enough courage for that very next step. And then you take another step, and another step, and another step. And remember, whose idea was it to take on the Midianites? That was the Lord's idea. He was the one who met Gideon down in that wine press that day. And that makes all the difference in the world. If this was Gideon's idea and it was the idea of man and not God's idea, that makes a difference. Listen, we're not talking about overcoming fear just so we can be some kind of daredevil, some person tempting fate, putting our life at risk for no reason. No, this is about overcoming the fears in our hearts to do what God's asked us to do. This is about trusting God.

7, they all say the Lord told Gideon. And here's why that's important. God would only reveal a step to take, and then Gideon would have to take that step. God tells Gideon to, verse 2, he tells him, tell everybody who's afraid to go home. Verse 4, God tells Gideon, bring them down to the spring. And verse 5, watch how they drink. In verse 7, God tells Gideon, send all those home but the 300. So what am I getting at here? See, God won't reveal everything he's up to. It's not how he works. He says one thing, he gives us a step, and he expects us to trust him with that step. And if Gideon had not obeyed in verse 2, we wouldn't see verse 4 or 5 or 7. If he wouldn't have obeyed in verse 2 to send those home who were afraid, God wouldn't have spoken to Gideon to take the men down to the spring. See how God just reveals one step at a time, and God expects us to take that step. He doesn't tell us the size of the plan. He doesn't tell us how it's going to get carried, you know, how big his plans are going to be. He just gives us the next step to take and expects us to take that step. And Gideon had to trust that what God was planning to do, it was going to be the right thing to do. He had to trust God, even though it looked like the opposite thing you should do, which is have less soldiers. He had to trust God that God was involved. And we've got to let go of the idea of trying to understand each and every part of God's plan, because we never will. And we don't have to understand everything. We just got to trust and obey with the step right in front of us. I know I love knowing what's going on, where it's going, where things are headed, what's going to happen. I love having it all planned out, and I don't like surprises. But God does not work that way. God likes to surprise us. And really, the surprises are the best part. They make life fun and exciting. They keep things interesting. Especially if you know for certain God has your future. God's taken you a step and everything's going to be okay. Well, guess what? The surprises now are fun. But when we try to analyze everything, which I contend to do, all that does is hinder us. Now, it's not that analyzing everything's always wrong. It's okay to try to figure things out, but we sometimes have to come to a place where we just start doing and stop analyzing, where we just take the step and stop trying to figure out where it's all headed. See, God's plans for us are huge. I'm sure Gideon could not have imagined the crazy way God was going to use him to get rid of the Midianites. God's plans for Gideon were huge. But God was only exposing one small step at a time. Gideon was probably like, okay, down to 10,000. Okay, down to 300. If God would just come out the gate just saying 300, it probably wouldn't have worked very well. Because Gideon would have been like, oh man, this is not going to work. If God showed the entire plan he has for you and me too, it's going to blow us away. We couldn't comprehend it if we tried. And God knows that, so he keeps a lot of it as a surprise for our own sakes, so we don't choke on the size of God's plans for us. Because if he showed us all that stuff, we'd be confused. The complexity of it, how's he going to do that? We'd be scared at the scale of it. So instead, God asks us to trust him, and God asks us to trust his plan each and every step of the way. Now, this next point is a big one. God uses those who are attentive. In verse 6, 300 of the men drank from their hands. The 300 that had their heads up, see, when you drink from your hands, you've got your head up, and you're not down in that stream. You're kind of like down on one knee, you know, like we saw Yoram in that picture. Such a small thing. What difference does it matter how I'm down? Well, it really does matter. You see, the 300 brought the water up to their faces instead of putting their faces down in the water. And that was important because with their heads up, they could see what was going on around them. And if you put your full face in the water, you could be struck in the back. You're not aware. You're not attentive. You had no idea what's going to happen as you were drinking that water if you've got your face down in it. But if you brought the water to your face, you could look around. You're drinking at the same time.

0: Sure, it might take a little longer, but it's worth it if you're aware of what's happening while you're drinking. So the point of how they were drinking the water was important as well, because it was about choosing the ones who were in a constant state of readiness. The ones who were kneeling down could get up and fight. And you see, God uses those who are attentive. He's looking for this trait in you and me. And it may not seem like a big deal, but it really is. God's looking for us to be the people who are paying attention, who are aware of what's going on around them. So many people nowadays are not aware of what's happening around them. They're completely distracted with all the things of the world, and they have no idea what's happening. And the enemy makes sure we're fully distracted with our heads in the stream. He continues to put things in front of us that catch our attention and steal our attention away from God. So we don't even realize that we've gotten off track. Why? Because we've got our heads all the way down in the water. God's looking for people who are in a state of spiritual readiness, who have spiritual eyes to see what's going on around them. They're perceptive about what's going on. They know the spiritual season they're in, and they're ready to move when they're told to move. So when God says to do something, then they instantly do it. See, God's looking for those attentive warriors who are really paying attention to the hurting people around them, a people who are really listening to what is being said to them, a people ready to give time to pray for someone, to counsel someone, give time to help someone. God's looking for those who have spiritual eyes of attentiveness. That is someone God can use. In Ephesians 6:17, it says the sword of the Spirit, which is the word of God. One more thing about why God chose the 300 who were using their hands: they could get to their weapons easily. The sword would have been right there on their hip, and they could use it at a moment's notice. And you see, the Bible, the Word of God, is our sword, according to Ephesians 6:17. And we need to know what it says. We need to be putting the Bible deep into our hearts every single day, so we're ready when the enemy comes by, so we can use it at a moment's notice. So when the enemy starts to speak lies to us, whoa, we've got the Bible, we know the Bible, and we don't believe those lies. We know them for what they are. Remember back in Matthew chapter 4, when Satan came to tempt Jesus? How did Jesus defeat Satan? Well, he defeated him by quoting the Bible back at Satan. And we overcome the plans and deceptions of the enemy by getting the Bible deep into our hearts and being ready with the Word of God at a moment's notice. So just like when the devil comes around, we know the truth, and we're speaking that truth from the Bible. Now, this last point might be the most important one of all. God uses the one who serves. The one who serves others. See, the one who's on their knees takes up less space. If you have your whole face in the water there, you're taking up more space by the stream. You have to have both your arms out to steady yourself, to put your face totally down in there. That means there's less room for the others to drink. It means you're caring about yourself and making sure you get to drink instead of making sure others get to drink as well. You see, the spirit of servanthood cares what's happening in other people and not just ourselves. God's looking for people that care about what others are going through, not just what we're going through. God uses those who have a heart for other people. God uses those who try to take up the smallest place they can so there's room for others to have his stuff as well, the things of God as well. You see, the heart of God is a heart for people. God cares about people. The heart of God cannot stop thinking about lost people, people that are far from him, people that need help, and he is looking for people who care about the same things that he cares about. God's looking for people with the same heart that he has. That's why God's calling us to be contributors, not consumers. You see, consumers want things to be focused on them. They're concerned They're not concerned with anyone else and if anybody else gets any water. No, they're concerned that they get the water. And consumers make sure they are the focus. They demand to be served. Consumers think about their own comfort first. Consumers think about what they can get from all of this. But contributors prioritize the needs of other people. Contributors want to be a part of the answer, not a part of the problem. Contributors think, what can I give to this, instead of what can I get from this? Contributors make sure that other people have, not just that they have. I want to talk a few minutes here about some friends of mine, starting with my friend Randy. A few years ago, when we had our trunk or treat at our Stark Church, someone brought their dog through the building during the event. We had a code brown right there in the hallway of the church. The dog just sat right there and did its business. Randy, he was still dressed up in his costume. He got right down there and he cleaned that up without even being asked to do it. He actually went into action before most people even knew what had happened. He just saw the situation and did what had to be done. You got Pastor Glenn from Winnemac. There was a time when the Pumpkin Fest, there was a kid who threw up all over and he didn't tell anybody, the kid didn't, and Glenn just quietly cleaned it all up himself. Didn't wait for someone else to do it. He just did what needed to be done. Got my friend Brian at our Plymouth church. He's on our safety team. And it was his day to walk the halls and make sure everything was safe. But the church nursery was understaffed that day, and there was a crying baby in there who just could not be comforted. So Brian just took the little guy, walked the halls with that baby in his arms, held that baby all service long so the young mother could get the message into her heart. And this is just a few stories of the countless stories of people that do just this, the people who God can use. Where people saw something that needed to be done, they jumped right in. People thinking about other people, not thinking about themselves. These are the people God can use. These are the people God's using and wants to use. People who are ready, spiritually alert, not thinking about themselves, but caring about others. People who don't want any credit for any of it, they just want God to be glorified. That's the kind of person that God's looking for to use. So how do we apply this to our lives? Become someone God can use. Be spiritually alert and aware, and serve the people around you every day. See, that first point's important. Spiritually alert, spiritually aware. Our spiritual eyes open to see the opportunities around us. Because there are opportunities around us, and if we can cut out the distractions and open our hearts to the Spirit of God, we will see what He wants us to do. But we've got to open our hearts to God and say, God, show me around where you want me to be used. I want to be a contributor and not a consumer. And then number two, we serve the people around us every day. We've got to get beyond ourselves, beyond our wants, beyond our comfort. Praying for God to give us the heart of a servant. And when we do that, guess what? God will use us in mighty, mighty ways. Let's have a word of prayer here together. Lord, I pray you open our spiritual eyes so that we can really see what's happening around us. So we can see the hurting people around us. Lord, help us to be spiritually alert and spiritually aware. Not just thinking about ourselves, but thinking about others. Things that you want us to be a part of. Give us the heart of a servant. Help us to see those hurting people. Help us to respond the way you want us to respond to those hurting people. Lord, we're looking to you to make the changes in our heart that need to be made. Give us those spiritual eyes. Give us the heart of a servant. Help us to be spiritually alert and aware. Help us to be those 300 that you use in a mighty way. We pray this in the mighty name of Jesus. Amen. Keith Hyatt back with you again. I'm so glad you could be here with us today, and I hope this program really helped you to
1: 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We have churches all over the 574 area, one just for you that's near you. We have one in Stark County, one in Plymouth, one in Logansport, one in Bourbon and Winnemac, and one in Mishawaka, and we even have a biker church in South Bend. We also try to be so encouraging, so inspiring, and so informing that you'll actually want to come back each week. That's our goal. 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Church starts at 11 o'clock Central Time, so you have plenty of time to make it to church this morning. 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I hope to see you face-to-face at Church of the Heartland today.

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3: I'm going to time myself to see how long it takes me to load the dishwasher instead of being mad at John. And she went and she said it took her 13 seconds. And she said 13 seconds to put his dishes in the dishwasher. And she said, now, instead of using those things as an annoyance, I look at them and I say, I have 13 seconds to do something for him. And not only that, I'm going to use those 13 seconds to pray for his day. So she uses that as a trigger to pray. And I love that. It changes the whole climate from being an annoyance to being a time when marriage can flourish.
2: That's Jody Berndt describing the powerful impact that pausing for prayer can have on your marriage. This is Focus on the Family with Jim Daly, and I'm John Fuller.
4: John, it's said that praying in your marriage is one of the most important things you can do. And yeah, I've tried it both ways. You know, Gene and I, we got busy and, you know, we'd go through long stretches where we weren't praying together. And I think that is kind of disastrous. And then when you do pray together consistently, it's amazing how that just, I don't know, it rubs some of the edges off in terms of those hot buttons that you can push, right? And so today we want to talk about that. One of the great statistics in Jody's book says that married couples who pray daily have less than a 1% divorce rate. Hmm. So how about that for a silver bullet when it comes to keeping your marriage together and moving forward in a healthy way? Let me add to, a young woman said to me the other day, whenever I hear in Christian communication someone talking about marriage, they talk about how hard it is to work at your marriage. Let me kind of debunk that a little bit. The reason we talk about that is because you want to have a marriage that's really good, right? So it takes a little work. You know, if you want to be in shape, you got to go to the gym, that kind of thing. So it's not a burden. These are things that we want to equip you with so that your marriage could be the best it can be. Mm-hmm. So if you're hearing, oh, it's hard work to be married, it's awesome to be married, and it does require some work, but it's a good thing.
2: Yeah, it really is a wonderful gift, and we're going to be talking with Jody today. She's been here a number of times, and she's a public speaker, a Bible teacher, and author of the best-selling Praying the Scripture series, and one of the books in that series is called Praying the Scriptures for Your Marriage. We'll have more details about Jody and this great resource at our website.
4: Welcome back, Jody. So good to see you.
3: Thank you so much, Jim. It is a delight to be here.
4: Good, good. I need it now. I need to confess. I'm sitting here thinking about it. Jean was the one who said, we need to pray more together. So she gets the credit on that. I want people going, oh, Jim is so wonderful.
3: Jim is wonderful, but we really
4: no,
3: love Jean.
4: No, Jean's awesome. Jean is the anchor. But it's true. So often, you probably see that too. You know, women, they want to feel that connection that way. And I would think typically, but maybe I'm just trying to get myself out of, you know, spiritual jail here.
3: Yeah, yeah.
4: But typically I would think the wife is the one suggesting, why don't we pray more together?
3: Yeah, that's certainly what we heard before.
4: Whew,
3: I wrote
4: thank
3: this.
4: You.
3: Yeah, you're not alone,
4: okay,
3: Jim.
4: Good.
3: You're
4: I'm
3: not
4: normal.
3: Alone. No, before I did this book, I threw out the question on social media, you know, and in my email group, what would you like God to do for your marriage? And it just was interesting to hear people's responses. And you can imagine the different things people wanted: better communication, help handling money, handling conflict, dealing with parents and in-laws, that kind of thing. But one of the things that came up again and again, and it won't surprise you, is that people wanted that deeper intimacy, spiritual intimacy, not just with God, but with their spouse. And I think that's great. I really do. I encourage people, think about what you would like in a spouse. Or if you're already married, you know, speak to those things you are seeing that are positive in your marriage, in your spouse, and breathe life into those things by affirming them. But I think we make a mistake when we think we can find the one, because you get married and immediately you change. You know, I say that college Jody that Robbie fell in love with was way more fun, I think, than newlywed Jody, who was trying to juggle a job and a house, you know, and a new marriage. And then along comes mother Jody, and mom Jody, you know, is less fun because she's starting to worry. And so, I mean, I would say, and they say, what do they say? I've been married to 37 women or 37 men, and they've all been the same person, but they change all the time. So I think sometimes Stanley Hauerwas is an expert of some kind. I don't know exactly his degree, but he writes that the challenge in marriage is learning to care for the stranger to whom you find yourself married, because you do wake up sometimes and say, wow, you know, you've changed, I've changed, we're all changing. So I think that's really important.
4: You know, let me ask you this. You're mentioning the multifaceted part of life. You start as a dating your husband, and then you marry, then eventually kids come and you're a different person in all those settings, obviously. When you got married, what was your prayer life like? And then where did it go? So many times as authors and speakers and communicators, people think, oh, they just had it down. They got it. And it's really not true. Yeah. And it's so important to debunk that. I mean, you're writing out of experience what didn't work probably, what was causing you maybe some pain or frustration. So just describe that journey from what it was as that first Jody to the 37th Jody.
3: Well, you know, and it is continuing to evolve, and God is continuing to teach and train, and he's so filled with grace, which I so appreciate. But, you know, I think certainly for Robbie and me in our shared prayer life, that's been a little bit of a mountain to climb, because as husbands and wives, as men and women, we approach prayer differently. I like to use a prayer journal. I'm fond of praying out loud. He's very good at praying in his head. He doesn't need to write everything down to remember it. And so for us to have that shared connection, we've had to be kind of intentional and just say, you know what, let's take my hand and let's just pray about whatever it is that's concerning us. And it might be, like, for anybody listening who thinks, oh, wow, Jody and Robbie have this deep and intimate, wonderful, long-term prayer life, we might pray for 3 or 5 minutes about something. And, you know, I have these things on my website that are 31-day prayer calendars that just have one verse, because I'm so all about making prayer doable. And I think sometimes when you just take one verse, like 1 Thessalonians 3:12 says, may your love increase and overflow for each other. You know, if you're feeling a little tension in your marriage, maybe you just spit that one out. God, help our love increase and overflow for each other. And you've prayed. You know, so I think it can be simple like that.
4: In that way, expectations can be different at any phase of your marriage, newlywed, midterm, late-term marriage, right? So how do you express those expectations in a way that is helpful, not harmful?
3: You know, expectations are big things. And for any newlywed or engaged couples who are listening, and us oldieweds too, but I just think that you need to leave room for the fact that you're coming with different backgrounds. You know, Robbie and I got married, and I had a dad who helped out a lot in the kitchen. He would go purchase the groceries.
4: Those fathers.
3: You know, he was, and you know, most girls can say, my daddy, you know, a lot of girls can. And then the poor husband comes in and he doesn't do everything exactly like daddy did, or he does it differently. And, and so that definitely created some tension for us. And I'm sure he's thinking the same thing. Hey, you're not getting up early before breakfast, before I get out of bed and have the hot breakfast ready like my mom did. You know, so we come in with these different expectations. And I remember talking to the Lord early on saying, can't you fix Robbie? You know, can't you make him more like my dad? And it was really sweet, because God said, Jody, you know what? If you'll just quit nagging and if you will trust me, I can shape him into a husband that is above and beyond anything you could create or dream up, even if I gave you a blank check. And I said, okay, I'm gonna trust you. And I wish I could say I stopped nagging forever. I didn't. But what God did in that moment as an answer to that prayer, the very next day, and he doesn't always answer prayers this quickly, but the very next day, we'd been married 9 months, maybe a year, he walked into the kitchen. He said, is there anything I can do to help with dinner? And I burst into tears. And poor Robbie's probably thinking, wait a minute, I thought you're crying when I'm not helping, and now I'm helping and you're crying.
2: Can't win.
3: But God has just been wonderful in terms of shaping both of us to be the person the other person needs. And it's not at all like what we expected. I would say it's better.
4: Let's on the practical side, you do mention two different ways you can pray the scriptures over your marriage. I want to make sure we capture that to give people a taste of the book and what you're expressing.
3: Because not everybody knows what praying the scriptures is. I mean, you and I have talked about it before, but all it is really is using the Bible not as something you just read, but as something you pray. Going through, and when you read, you know, Psalm 46:10, be still and know that I am God, you can take that and turn it into a prayer prompt. Your mind is racing, your heart is racing, you're worked up about anything, and you can just say, Lord, gosh, help me be still, quiet my heart, you know, trade my panic for peace. Let me know you are God. So that's what I'm talking about when I say pray the scriptures. And really, it's one is topically, like if you pick up the book and you go, we need help with some friends. We don't have any good friends. I want to flip to that chapter and find out how we can find those life-giving friends in our lives, how we can become those kind of friends. Let me read the stories there, look at some of the discussion questions at the end of the chapter and pray the prayers. Or you don't have to even go that way. You don't even need the book. You can just pick up your Bible and pray through scripture. And it's not at all topically. It's just, you know, as you're seeing, like I was reading the other day in Mark 6, I think it is, and Jesus tells the disciples to get into the boat and go to the other side. And they, when he walks out to them later that night, they're straining at the oars. The wind is against them. And what I read in that was, okay, they're obeying Jesus. They're doing what he tells them. He says, go to the other side. But it's hard, that obedience. They're finding a storm. And I read that, and so I pray, Lord, when I'm obeying you and I come up and I feel like the wind's against me, help me trust. Help me continue to obey. Help me keep pulling at the oars.
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4: Jody, you mentioned personality a minute ago and how that plays into praying for one another, but also just about everything in your marriage, because I think subconsciously, and experts, marriage experts talk about this, we're typically drawn to somebody who's opposite, not in everything, but in many things, extroverts and introverts, those kinds of things. And it's just, I think it's a wonderful affirmation that the Lord says, you know, your completer, your helpmate, that we just seek people out, seek a person out to marry who complements the things that we don't possess. And then it starts to irritate us, which is so funny. Yep. But I think you had a really good story about Canada and personality differences.
3: I'm getting it out
4: on the table. Confess.
3: We are. In the story, on the chapter on handling conflict, I share a couple of our stories. One was we had been invited to a party in Atlanta. We lived there, didn't have any friends yet, and someone invited us to come to this party where there was going to be a dance band, a dad band playing songs, and I just thought this is going to be great. And we're partway through the night, and Robbie was not asking me to dance. And I'm, you know, twirling under his arm, trying to get him out on the dance floor. And I was getting madder and madder because I thought all these people look so fun and they would probably want to be our friends. And we have a babysitter we're paying at home on the clock and he's not dancing. And he's thinking, we don't even know these people. And I don't want to make a fool of myself. And just he's just a little more, I would say, polite and diplomatic than I am. I'm harder to embarrass and I'll do anything. And so it escalated until I left the party, and I'm not proud of this. You know, it's in a strange neighborhood. It's dark. It's nighttime. I'm walking away, and thanks be to God, Robbie came after me, you know, in his car, and he says, get in, and we went home. And he didn't know how much the dancing had mattered to me that night. But, you know, we used to do a thing in our families where we'd make these movies. I think one of our friends saw Robert Redford at all his friends, and he started Sundance with movies that his friends had made. And so one of our friends was like, you know, we could do our own film festival. Let's get eight or 10 families, and you make some home movies with plots and costumes and all that. And we did that. We had our own Academy Awards. So we are heading to Canada one time with four kids and two dogs, and our movie has to do with a pirate who's kidnapping some people and taking them across the border. And Robbie was the pirate. And I said, here, we're coming up to the border. Put your pirate hat on and your eye patch, you know, and say your lines. And he's like, I am not going through border security dressed as a pirate. Anyway, I shared that, and you can read more about it in the book. But the point is, we each had different personalities. I'm all about going to Canada dressed as a pirate. He's all about not walking onto the dance floor in a crowd you don't even know anybody. And God has used me to bring him out. He made a wonderful pirate. He has 10 years of movies under his belt now. He's great. He's the best. He won Best Actor.
4: Way to go, you know? Robbie.
3: Yeah. Yeah. And meanwhile, I've learned to not always be quite as embarrassing. You know, my children will say, Mom, it's so embarrassing being you. And it kind of is. But I think that thanks to Robbie, I've learned how to sometimes hold back.
4: No, that's really good.
3: It's been good.
4: Jody, I'd like to get some examples from you on how to bridge that gap.
3: Yeah.
4: It may be personality differences, what have you. How does prayer help you accomplish that?
3: Wow. Okay. So when you do have these different expectations, different personalities, you can rub against each other a little bit, you know, like sandpaper. And I love Charles Spurgeon said, conflicts bring experience. And experience brings that growth in grace, which cannot be attained by any other means. Mm. I read that quote and I thought, you know, it's true that conflict does bring experience. It can teach us about one another. And over time, you know, I wouldn't say for Robbie and me it was an instantaneous growing in grace, but we really have seen that growth in grace. And you asked about prayer's role in that. And, you know, study after study has been done to show the benefits of prayer, even things that might not be trotted out in a church or a Bible study. Secular research has shown that prayer gives you a higher sense of satisfaction in marriage, a greater sense of emotional well-being. There was an article, I think, in the Wall Street Journal saying, even if you're upset or annoyed with your spouse, you know, they were late again, they left the toilet seat up, they did, you know, whatever. It says, when you pray together, or even pray for your spouse, not with your spouse, that gives you a chance to calm down. It reinforces the idea that you're on the same team. And I love that idea of remembering that you're on the same team. Before one of our daughters got married, I think it was Virginia, we had all the families together and we said, all right, you know, between us here, we probably have 150 years of marriage wisdom or maybe 100. Get everybody that to weigh in with what they think. And one of the best pieces of advice came from my son-in-law, Jeff. He said, you know, you want to remember when you're in a conflict, it's not about trying to win. You don't want to be the one that's right and have your spouse be the loser, because you're a team and that would be a loss for your team. So how can you work through your conflicts to get to that point of grace so that it's a win?
4: Yeah. I was going to touch on this one because it's kind of close to home. I have a friend.
3: I have asking for a friend.
4: Yeah,
3: I love
4: asking
3: for a friend.
4: That I know
3: questions.
4: Really well.
3: Yeah. Uh-huh.
4: And this is the one where you share you learned how to pray for your husband when he left dishes in the sink. That one, I'm familiar with something
3: yes,
4: like that.
3: Familiar
2: we must have
3: with-

0: learned, or they'd seen a man talking about how his wife always left the cupboards open in the kitchen. And he went into the kitchen. It would bug him day after day. But then he said, you know, I wonder how long it takes me to close the cupboards. And he realized it took him no time at all. So instead of letting that be such an irritation that could build up, he just closed the cupboards. And so she said, you know, I'm going to time myself to see how long it takes me to load the dishwasher instead of being mad at John. And she went and she said, it took her 13 seconds. And she said, 13 seconds to put his dishes in the dishwasher. And she said, now, instead of using those things as an annoyance, I look at them and I say, I have 13 seconds to do something for him. And not only that, I'm going to use those 13 seconds to pray for his day. So she uses that as a trigger to pray. And I love that. It changes the whole climate from being an annoyance to being a time when marriage can flourish.
1: She sounds very proficient at loading the dishwasher. 13 well, seconds.
0: Maybe
1: that's like
0: maybe
1: Olympic
0: leave
1: speed.
0: That many. Yeah, she might be fast. I don't think she is as anal about doing it as
1: she
0: I am.
1: She wasn't throwing them in the dishwasher.
0: She might have if you met
2: John,
0: my mom.
2: Crash, bang. No.
1: You discovered that you needed to be more emotionally aware one day when taking a test with Robbie.
0: You pulled all of the dirt out, didn't you?
1: You know, this is what we love about authors that bear their soul.
3: Yeah, you wrote it.
1: Yeah, you wrote it.
0: Oh,
1: but,
0: yeah.
1: But was it like an assessment?
0: This is the worst part. We were teaching a marriage class. Robbie
1: this
0: and
1: is
0: I,
1: even better.
0: Yeah, Robbie and I used to do that. And as part of teaching it, you know, we thought as the instructors, we ought to do all the exercises that are in the material. And one of them was this thing where you rate your spouse on 20 different topics and you give them a 0 to 4 or 5, whether they do it poorly or well. And then you exchange your answers. And we got to the part where we're going over what each other said. And I said, Robbie, you gave me a 0. And the question was, in how well does my spouse meet my emotional needs? And I was like, a 0? And he said, yeah, you don't meet my emotional needs. I said, Robbie, I didn't know you had emotional needs. I was like, you are the steadiest person I've ever met. And he is. That is, you know, one of my favorite attributes of Robbie. It's hard to ruffle him. He doesn't go high and low and all over the place like I do. He's so steady. But I didn't know that he had emotional needs. But that was one of those things that I learned. You know, that was, and I think that's in the chapter on protecting your marriage, the things that we have to do, because, you know, it's a lot easier to prevent a crisis in a marriage than it is to recover from one. It's easier to build a strong marriage than it is to repair a broken one. And I think if we take those little steps to be able to assess, you know, oh, I didn't know you had emotional needs. What can I do to support you to understand what those are? How can I live in such a way that honors that? That can help protect your marriage and to build a stronger marriage from
1: the get-go.
0: That's
1: really good. I give both of you credit because that, you know, a lot of us guys behind the scenes say, Robbie, what are you thinking? You got to score that a 7, not a 5. But the honesty to do that and then, then your response to be able to ask the right questions to say, okay, what's going on here?
0: Well, I didn't want a 0. No wife wants to score a 0. Yeah.
1: Now, did you have a frying pan in your hand when you were...
0: I love the old, you know, whenever I talk to my wife, I hold her hands and we're like, yeah, is that so that she can't hit you, right?
1: But that's good. I think that's good dynamic discussion about something. Because you made an assumption he still needs that kind of affirmation.
0: You know, and I think it doesn't matter how long you've been married, going back and asking some of those questions, because we change, don't we?
1: Even those
0: love languages, something that might have been your love language when you were newlywed. I really want physical touch and quality time together. Maybe, you know, 20 years down the road, you want some acts of service. It's good to keep revisiting those tools.
1: We're down to the end now, but I do want to ask one more question. Then we'll come back next time and ask more questions about how prayer can strengthen your marriage and how to do it effectively together. This last question, how does prayer help bond you closer to your husband, and how does it protect your marriage? And I think in the context for me, you know, we're always dealing with issues within marriage, but the whole concept of how God has constructed us, body, soul, and spirit. And so when you talk about physical intimacy, that's important.
0: Right.
1: But spiritual and emotional intimacy, I'm learning from Gene, to be honest, is really important.
0: Yeah.
1: And sometimes that can be such a valley for a lot of spouses, for a lot of women particularly, because they don't feel like they're getting that closeness. But prayer can help.
0: Prayer can help. Prayer really does open the door to that intimacy. And I think it helps, as we talked earlier, you know, because there are going to be times when we can't love each other well. And by inviting God into that conversation, that just allows him to go to work on

0: both of our hearts to join us together. But, you know, Jim, I tell you, I heard over and over again, what if my spouse doesn't want to pray with me? You know, what if I'm married to a non-believer? What if I'm married to somebody for whom that feels awkward, unfamiliar? And I would say, and that's what the book is all about, is, you know, do what works, do what works. And when we used to teach the marriage courses, one of the things we told people was, if your spouse isn't comfortable praying together, maybe start with the question, what can I do to support you? How can I let you know you are loved? And that too can open that door to intimacy. It can lead to an environment where maybe prayer does become something that feels more doable, more familiar. But honestly, Malachi 3:16, it's one of my favorite verses. It says, those who honored the Lord, those who feared the Lord, talked with each other, and the Lord listened and heard. And I think that in the context of marriage and in other human relationships, as we are coming together, as we're talking to one another, how can I support you? How can I let you know you're loved? God's listening in on those conversations. And I think that he might even receive those as prayers. So we might not be intentionally saying, okay, bow your head, we're going to pray. But as we're talking about ways we can grow in love, we can grow in support, we can reflect this covenant of love that God loved us first, and we're only loving because he loved us. I think he can receive that as a prayer, and I think God can work in our marriages.
1: Well, I believe that 100%, and it was so great talking with Jody today. Prayer is such a wonderful way to keep your marriage healthy, and it can do so many things for you as a couple. It lessens friction and increases intimacy, and it allows the Lord to work powerfully in your hearts as husband and wife. So you need to get a copy of Jody's book, Praying the Scriptures for Your Marriage. This is an excellent resource every couple should have. We can send this book to you when you make a monthly pledge of any amount to the ministry.
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1: Thank you for joining Bible Baptist Church this morning for our live worship service. We're located at 3915 East 400 South. You can also find us on Facebook at Bible Baptist of Knox. Thank you for joining us here on WKVI.

All right, welcome to Bible Baptist Church this morning. How's everybody doing? Good. Great to have you here this Sunday. We are grateful for you to be here with us on this first Sunday in October. Hard to say that, isn't it? Can't believe how fast. We say this every year. Every year it gets faster, but same amount of time, it just feels faster the older we get. So, grateful that you're here with us today. We are grateful for what God's going to do. We had a great service last hour, and we plan on having another great service this hour. Malachi and Darby are in Portage with Ralph Wilcox Church. What's the name of his church, Diane? I put her on the spot. What is it? Trailside Community. Right on a bunch of trails. So they're there today presenting, and so we're grateful for that and what God's going to continue to do there with them. They'll be back here next Sunday for that. But in their place, we have Kylie here, and she's going to step in and help us out with worship this morning. But before that, let me just share a few things with you. One is we are getting ready for our Mountains and Sandcastles trip coming up. And so if you brought food donation or you're going to bring it sometime this week, we have a table set up by the nursery. And if it's food that is like doesn't need refrigerated, you can put it there. If it is, you can put it downstairs, and I'll make sure it gets in the proper spot this week at some point. Second one is this, is that Tuesday night, we're doing a ladies' night out, wildflower arranging class. And so all they ask you to do is just bring a mason jar, regular mouth mason jar. But in order for us to be able to do this, we need to know who is coming so the flowers can be ordered. We have enough flowers on this. So I'm going to pass this around. Fellas, this is for the ladies, okay? So, but if you're into it, talk to Shondell. She can tell you yes or no on if you want to be part of that. But it's a donation thing. Typically, these type of parties, they like charge $30, but we're not charging anything. We're just saying, come, and if you like donate, do so. The donations will go toward the Mountains and Sandcastles trip there as well. So we're looking forward to that, to the wildflower arrangement there. And then ministry school begins tomorrow night. And so we're excited about that. We'll change the time up a little bit. We're going to begin 6 o'clock. I'm going to, typically it's been 5 to 5:30, but I would struggle to get here at 5, so we're going to start at 6. Classes begin at 6:30. Give us a little bit of breathing room for those who are in afternoon sports and those things. It does not cost anything. We're not charging this. We just really what we want to do is we want to open this up for everybody to be able to come to experience this, and hopefully want to stick with this as we grow deeper into the Word of God together. So we're looking forward to that tomorrow night, ministry school, John chapter 1 through John chapter 7, not in one night, just throughout. Every Monday night throughout the semester. We call it a semester. So, again, there's no cost. All it is it's an investment in your time, in your energy, in your intellect. And then we put it all together. We all get in a room. We talk and we discuss things out, ask questions, and have hopefully a lot of fun at the same time, learn a lot as well. So let's stand together. And I want you to get out and share, what is your favorite fall activity? What is your favorite fall activity? 3, 2, 1, go. Did you say something?

All right, you may have a seat just for a moment here. We're honored to be able to have Malachi and Darby for as long as God will allow them to be here. Many people have asked. I thought they were leaving in August, and that was the hope, not hope on our part, but their hope. And God has just kind of slowed things down, and they are still out trying to raise the funds to be able to get to Time to Revive in Texas. What Time to Revive requires is 100% support, and so they're short of that by quite a bit right now. And so they would hope to be there by January, but I told them just continue serving the process as God is moving. And so obviously today they're out, and they're talking with Ralph's church today, and they're excited about being there with him and Amber and their church family there. But in the meantime, God allows us to experience worship in a different ways that he has gifted people, and he has gifted Kylie here today. And she's been here before. About a year ago, her dad and her came and led us in worship. I don't know if you remember that or not, but they did a great job. She did a great job this morning. Abby and Elise are doing a great job there with her as well. It's not original or anything like that, right? It's new to us, so called Center. And so she'll share that with us here in a few moments. But just want to let you have the freedom today, unless she tells you otherwise, to stand, sit, as they lead us in worship sometimes, just to be able to experience someone singing. If we're not familiar with the song, let it kind of soak in without sitting there thinking my legs are starting to cramp. You know, I'd rather sit down and do this than. But if you want to stand and worship, hands up, you're welcome to do that as well. So I just want you to be free this morning to do that, if that's okay with you. And so I'll hand it over to Kylie, who's been a great friend to Malachi and Darby, that's where they go on these first Fridays, and I think that Voice Ministries, and do these prayer night services from midnight Friday through throughout the night. So let's just give God praise. Let's just pray right now and ask God to be with us. Father, Lord, we just ask that you be with us worship time. Pray, Lord, that as we participate, Lord, as we worship you, Lord, that we would do it today in a way that just touches each heart, that we may be in tune with you in your precious name. Amen.

Father, Lord, we just thank you again for beautiful lyrics that have been written to give you praise that we can worship you through. Thank you, Lord, just for the power of your name and the power that it brings to us. Pray, Lord, as we come to the message today, Lord, that we would be encouraged, but at the same time challenged in your precious name. Amen. As you have a seat, our kids are dismissed in middle school as well. Exodus chapter 3 this morning. Exodus chapter 3. We'll be concluding our series of Moses at the burning bush today. I was thinking this morning, my wife and I, when we were in high school, well, junior high, we went to a youth camp called Word of Life Youth Camp. It was a camp in Screen Lake, New York. There was actually a church in Elkhart, Indiana, Elkhart Baptist Church at the time. Of all the irony, that's where Darby's family grew up at before we were in, that was after us and being junior high, but just connecting dots here. But they had a bus, and they would drive us to Screen Lake, New York. We'd stop at Niagara Falls for a few hours and enjoy that, and then we'd head into Screen Lake, New York. It's about a 24-hour bus ride. And so I think it was my second year there in Screen Lake, New York. We were sitting on this large oak tree, and Brad Cecil was the speaker. Brad Cecil was the director of the camp at the time. And he said something that has stayed with me for to this day. And this is what he said. He said, the reason why you're not serving Jesus is because you just don't love him enough. Now, that kind of hit me between the eyes a little bit, and I had to think that through. Because love in our culture is expressed in so many different ways. We can have a friend that we love. We can have a spouse or fiance, girlfriend, boyfriend that we either fall in love with or are in love with. We have siblings. We have parents. We have all these different types of loves, and there's different terms that go with each of those. But as I sat there as a seventh or eighth grade boy, I began to think, do I really love Jesus? Do I really show that in the way that I live my life? I think if you are here and you love somebody, whether it's a friend, again, spouse, sibling, whatever, and that love is expressed in different ways, is the way I express my love toward this person really illustrate I love this person? And for me, I think there have been times, seasons in my life where it probably looked more like I love myself than I love Jesus. By times where I loved things more than I loved Jesus. Jesus kind of had some different descriptions of what he thought love should look like. One, you might give up your life. He says a man that has, that Jesus came and he was a friend that was willing to lay down his life for us. He wanted us to be his friend. Other ways of illustrating this would have been through sacrifice, through putting others before yourself. And I just, this message that God is giving for this morning as we conclude this is probably of the five messages including today's that I've preached, this is probably the hardest one for me because of the difficulty of the question that is on the board behind me. That question is, are you willing to give God complete control of your life? And I think we can answer that outwardly, verbally, yes, I want to give God complete control of my life. But in reality, what did my actions actually show? There was an evangelist, and he used an illustration about Christians bearing fruit, and he would say, I'm an orange tree, I'm an orange tree, I'm an orange tree. And somebody would say, but you have apples. He says, well, don't worry about what I have. I'm an orange tree, I'm an orange tree. And the idea was, we say, I'm a Christian, I'm a Christian, I'm a Christian, but yet what is our fruits? What is the actions behind that show, hey, I am a Christian? And I'm not here suggesting perfection.
because we can't reach perfection. Paul put it a little different way. He said, I press toward the mark. I set a goal. Whatever that goal is, and we each of us may have different goals, I'm aiming for that goal. I press toward the mark of the high calling of Christ Jesus. This is what God wants to accomplish in your life and my life. That when people see us, they see Jesus Christ above anyone else. And that's a hard place to get to. It's difficult because we have so many obstacles in our way. Life happens, right? And this is no particular order, but I'm just saying, we could get married. We can go to school. We at college. We could go beyond that. So some people want a career that's going to require 8, 10, 12 more years of education before they even get into their field of expertise. So some may have children. Some may travel. And these things are not bad within themselves, but all of a sudden, that becomes sort of the priority in the moment, priority within the season. And this is a message with this question behind me is like, how do I live my life, no matter where I'm at, no matter what season I'm in, that my life has been completely controlled by the Lord? So as we look at this, I want to share with you where we have been in our first four messages of this. We've asked two questions and we've made two statements. First week, we asked a question. The question was, how will you respond to God's invitation to know Him? How will you respond to Him? God wants to know each of you. In fact, He made it so evidently clear that He sent His Son, Jesus Christ. Paul put it this way in Romans 5, verse 8. He says, but God commends His love toward us in that while we were yet sinners, Christ died for us. So when we were in our worst state, when we were born a sinner, there came this point, there comes these moments where God reveals Himself to us and He says, I want to have a relationship with you. And the question is, how will you respond when God invites you to know Him? The second question we asked, God may be speaking, but am I paying attention? Moses is walking in around Mount Horeb. He sees a bush that's burning. That's not nothing unusual. What's unusual is it's not being consumed. He says, I'm going to go see why this bush isn't being consumed. And so he goes. And so God may be speaking, but am I paying attention? Am I paying attention to the surroundings around my life to see where God is at work? The third message was a statement. And the statement is that God's invitation requires a response. Now, you may respond by saying, no, I'm not doing that. You may respond with, yes, I'm doing this. But realize whatever you decide is a response to what God's inviting you into. And then last week, we looked, your response to God's invitation may turn the ordinary to the extraordinary. And so this is our two questions, our two statements that we have looked at. And this is where we have been. This is where Moses has been. The picture you see before you is a picture of Mount Sinai Peninsula. Now, when we were in Israel, we were into Jordan. We were going to camp in the peninsula. And so the closer we got into Jordan and the further we got into Jordan, I began to realize that there isn't just one mountain that's called Sinai and one mountain called Horeb. It's a peninsula of mountaintops. Much like our Rocky Mountains, much like our Smoky Mountains, there are several different hilltops along this journey. And this is where Moses has grown. This is where Moses has made his life. Midian, the area that Moses runs to, is located at the bottom here at the Sinai Peninsula. And so I want to just kind of give you kind of an idea of what Moses' life began to look like. He exchanged the luxuries of Egypt for the barrenness of the wilderness. Not necessarily out of want or desire, but probably because of what he had done. He had committed murder and he had to run for his life. And God took him to Midian. But it was here in Midian, he meets his wife, Zipporah. They have two children, two sons, Gershom and Eliezer. And so this is all happening before the burning bush experience. This is things that are taking place. Moses' life is beginning to get
set forth. It's beginning to come together. It's like an ordinary life. Man meets girl. Man falls in love with girl. Man and girl get married. Man and girl have children. This is kind of the way it's going for Moses' life. And I'm not here to say that Moses didn't think about Egypt. I'm not here to say anything of that nature. I'm just here to say that his life became what we would consider an ordinary life in a life in the wilderness. And this is what Moses' life began. Now, Rabbi David Foreman, probably one of my favorite biblical teachers. Now, I say that he's a scholar of the Torah, which is the first five books of the Bible, Genesis, Exodus, Leviticus, Numbers, Deuteronomy. And Orthodox Jews, and he's an Orthodox rabbi, that's what they focus on. So they don't go beyond the Torah. Now, they may talk about David every once in a while. They may talk about one of the prophets and their special days like Purim in the book of Esther. But where Rabbi Foreman stops short of is connecting the dots to Jesus Christ. Now, I pray that one day he will just connect those dots to Jesus Christ and it all makes sense to it. But he shared some things in his Exodus series I wanted to share with you real quick. And what he shared was that Moses from his infancy has known really nothing more than what it was to be a rescuer or deliverer. And so what we mean by this is, like, for example, the midwives rescued as many boys of Israel as they possibly could. When Pharaoh brought them in and he says, hey, I thought I told you to kill the boys when they were born. And the midwife said, well, you have to understand, Israelite women are not like Egyptian women. When they have children, it's real fast. We don't get there in time, and we just can't do that. And so Pharaoh decides on a different scheme, and he says, okay, we're going to kill all the boys by throwing them into the Nile River. And this is where we find now Pharaoh's daughter, who acts as a rescuer or deliverer. And so she sees the ark in the Nile River, and she goes over, and she opens up the ark, and there is this baby, this Hebrew baby, and she has compassion for this baby. And as she has compassion for the baby, she begins to realize, I want to take care of this baby. I want to love this baby. I want to be its mother. And so as this is happening, Miriam, Moses' sister, acts as a rescue. And he says to Pharaoh's daughter, she said, would you like me to go find a nurse that the baby can be nursed and then be brought back to you? And Pharaoh says, yes, and I'll pay her. And so that brings in Jochebed, Moses' mom, who acts as a rescuer as she nurses her baby son until she has to deliver him to Pharaoh's daughter. And this has been the storyline of Moses' life, that one act after another, he has been rescued, he's been delivered. God has used different people. Specifically, God has used a lot of women to be rescuers and deliverers in Moses' life. And so, With that in mindset, it helps us understand why Moses had a response of a rescuer or deliverer. So now he's older, and he sees a Hebrew slave being mistreated by an Egyptian. And so he says, you know what? There were midwives who saved the children of Israel. There was a Pharaoh's daughter who rescued me. There was Miriam, who was sister, and Jochebed, who was mother, that all served as deliverers and rescuers. I will rescue him. I will be his deliverer. But his attempt backfires. And it backfires because Moses was trying to outstep what God intended for Moses to do. And so what happened is that Moses goes in and he murders this Egyptian. And the following day, he is talking with some of the Israelites, and they kind of ask the question. Let me share the scripture here with you. It's in Exodus chapter 2, 14 and 15. This is the Hebrew speaking in verse 14, the Hebrew slave. Who made you a prince and judge over us? Let me just change the biblical words here for a moment. Who made you a rescuer or deliverer over us? Do you mean to kill me as you killed the Egyptian? Then Moses was afraid and thought, surely this thing is known. He thought he hid his mistake in the sands of Egypt. But what happens is,
what also happens in our life is often our past has a tendency to catch up with us. Things that we hope no one ever finds out eventually come out. And so Moses decides to run. When Pharaoh heard it, he sought to kill Moses, but Moses fled from Pharaoh and stayed in the land of Midian, and he sat down by a well. And so when the reason why he's acting as this is because he spent much of his younger life watching God use people to rescue himself. Yet when he attempts to do it, it fails, it falls apart. But in Midian, this is where God's going to teach Moses an important lesson. An important lesson is this. He would learn that the true rescuer was never himself. It was the Lord. It is the Lord. You could be here today as a father, mother, husband, wife, no kids. You could be here as an aunt or uncle. You could be here as just a single person. You have to come to understand something. That whatever you're doing, whatever position God has placed on your life in this moment, he has given it to you not because you have become the rescuer.

for 30 plus years. Okay, that's another true statement. But here's the reality of this. The reality is, who made all that possible? The reality is, who gives us the ability? Who gives us the endurance? Who gives us the power, if I can use that word, to do what we do for the Lord? It's God working through us. It's God who's doing these mighty great things. And we can sometimes get it back and say, wow, look what I'm doing. Look how this is working. And God's like, no, you don't get it. I am the rescue. I'm the deliverer. I'm the one who makes these things happen. So Midian becomes Moses' home. This place of barrenness. The luxuries of Egypt are in the past. Now he's out here in the desert. Difficult. Sun beating down on you during the day. In the mountains, it could be snowing and cold. Freezing at night. Just, you know, they always say this about some of the deserts. You can fry an egg during the day and you can freeze an ice. You know, you can freeze water at night. That's the drasticness of the wilderness temperatures. He's raised his family here. He's been married. He has two sons. He shepherds Jethro's flocks. He's probably been all over this barren land, taking sheep and goats everywhere. There's no biblical record that we have that talks about Moses' desire to ever return to Egypt. I have to wonder if Egypt was something he thought would remain in his past. Tried it. Failed. I have found that often when we fail at something, we're much more hesitant to pick up the pieces and try again. That's not everybody, but there are a certain percentage of people who've attempted to do something in the past, but because it didn't work out the way he or she assumed it would work out, they have stopped trying to continue. And so we have to come to a point like Moses will come to and come to an understanding that when God comes calling, I make myself available to him. But there's no biblical record of Moses ever trying to get back to Midian. It seems for Moses to return to Egypt where he fled in fear would take an act of God. It would take something that God is going to do to grab Moses' attention. And what is that? It's here in Exodus chapter 3, verse 2. Look at this with me in the text. He says, and the angel of the Lord appeared to him in a flame of fire out of the midst of a bush. He looked, and behold, the bush was burning, yet it was not consumed. And again, it's not the fact that the bush was burning. That's not unusual. What was unusual is it's not being consumed. Now, how long did he stare at it to notice this? I don't know. Was it moments? Was it minutes? Was it longer? I mean, it seems to point out that anything in the desert that catches fire would seem to be consumed pretty quick, especially dry brush, a dry bush. And sometimes these things get so dry, just one match, it's like instantly incinerated. So I don't know how long he stared at it, but he stared at it long enough to realize this is different. This is unusual. And he said to himself, I will turn aside to see this great sight, why the bush is not burned. How does something survive a flame? If I had a match or a lighter or something, I hit it up here and I put my hand over it. I'm not going to hold it very long over here because even a few inches above the flame, I can feel the heat. I'm going to move my hand. Now, I'm not suggesting he doesn't feel the heat. What I'm suggesting is that whatever that flame touches, it's going to consume. If I put paper, it's going to be consumed. Something dry, it's going to be consumed. But Moses looks at this and he's like, it's not being consumed. What's going on with this? And so here's the interesting fact about what's happening. Moses is having an ordinary day, but it's about to turn extraordinary. You see, he did not set out to meet God. God was set on meeting Moses. I love this fact because Moses is probably just doing what he's always done day in, day out. He's shepherding sheep and goats. He's shepherding the flocks. But this unusual circumstance has changed everything, and now he's coming near something, and here's the realization of it. Moses didn't go to Horeb to find God.

0: God brought Moses to Horeb to find Moses. And God wants, you know, understand something. It's not always where you're going to be. It's where he's going to meet you at. And so when he meets Moses through the burning bush, for me, it was sitting in a church in Goshen, Indiana, when Pastor Webster was preaching and God said, I want a relationship with you. For some of you, it was this church that God spoke to you and he said, I want a relationship with you. For some of you, it was at your house. May have been a place of work, may have been some other place, but wherever it was, you know, in that moment, God said to you, by your name, I want a relationship with you. And Lord willing, you accepted Christ as your Savior. Maybe today, God is calling someone by name today to invite them to come and have a relationship with him today. But, you see, God showed himself a unique way. But Moses still had to pay attention up to see what was happening. Have you ever considered what would happen if Moses would have just been like, oh, whatever, and just kept on walking? Now, we don't know. But I would dare say we probably wouldn't have the story of Moses like we have today. He just kept on walking. I know I shared with you Tyler Stanton's idea, the concept of how many burning bushes did Moses miss before he found this one. Again, it's all speculation. It's all guesswork. But the point is this, do we pay attention enough to notice how God is working around us? Is God doing things around our life that are burning bush experiences, but we are so busy living that we're blind to what God is doing? And Moses stopped and paid attention. So this is what our challenge was last week, was how do we do this? Well, let's pay attention this week. Let's pay attention to our surroundings. Let's respond to the Lord. Let's take that chance. Let's be risky with our faith. Let's take a risk. You know what? You know what? I think God's telling me this. And you say, well, what if it didn't work? Well, what if it didn't? What's the worst thing that could happen? I'm a little embarrassed. Okay, well, we're getting a little embarrassed about everything. But we take a chance. Hey, I really feel like God wants me to share this with you. Or I really feel, you know, do this act of kindness and these different things. And then we watch God work. We watch God do only what he can do. See, God might not make every ordinary situation extraordinary, but you will never discover the extraordinary unless you're paying attention and respond. You will never experience God's extraordinary work if you don't pay attention, if you don't respond to what God is doing. So, Exodus 3, verse 5 has been the catalyst of our series. God said, do not draw near this place. Take your sandals off your feet. Of the place where you stand is holy. Moses realizes this is not just a burning bush not being consumed. This is a place where God's presence is. This is a place where God's holiness is being seen. And he stops, as God said to stop. And he begins to take off his shoes, his sandals. See, we know the immediate reason why Moses was taking off his sandals. He was standing on holy ground. But I want to give you a different picture this morning. I want to share something with you this morning. It's a little bit different of a picture of why Moses removed his sandals. And that is, his life belonged to God. Now, God hasn't given his name yet. God will give him his name a few verses down the road when he says, I am that I am. That's where we get the name Yahweh from. Sometimes you hear people in our church pray Yahweh, and it's a beautiful way of praying to God because you're calling God by name. But it's unfamiliar to us because we don't often speak in the Hebrew. But whenever you hear this, it's back to a reference of God as he's all things in all places. And so, I am that I am. He's the consistency. He is the one who can do all things at all times. That's what, there's no lack here in the name Yahweh. And so Yahweh is, my life belongs to God. And that's where Moses is coming to. Is, I'm not saying that Moses has had this deep relationship with God all these 80 years of his life. I am not suggesting that he hasn't had seasons of doubt and different things. I'm suggesting when he made himself available to God that he realized, my life don't belong to me. My life belongs to God. And so that's where he is. So it comes back to our question, are you willing to give God complete control of your life? And this is what continues to hit us this morning. Because we're all busy. We're all aiming to get things done. We're all raising our children, or we're all participating in something. And sometimes in that busyness, the friction is God is put to the back burner so I can get other things done. Again, it's not always something intentional. Sometimes it's not always something that, like, you know, this is what I plan to do. It just happens because our lives are so spread so thin. And so when Moses comes to the burning bush, I want you to see what he could not control. He comes to the burning bush. He could not control the encounter. He could not control the message. He could not control the assignment. What Moses could not do, neither can we. We cannot control God. But that doesn't mean we don't try. It doesn't mean we don't try. Often there's a sense of I can control God when we say things like, I will serve God when I'm older. Right now, I got to do this, this, and this. But when I get older, I'll serve God. And that's us in attempts trying to control what God would have us to do. Another way of saying this, I will do what I want and seek God's forgiveness afterwards. Now, here's the thing you have to understand. Paul spoke about this in the book of Romans. And there was a philosophy, there was kind of this idea that said, you know what, how do we get God's grace to abound more and more? Oh, I know what we'll do. We'll sin more and more. We'll just sin and sin and sin. And when we ask for God's forgiveness, all this grace will abound to us. And here's what Paul said. He said, shall we continue to sin that grace may abound? That's the question. He answers it with two words. God forbid. God forbid. We ought to live a life that aims to be so close to Jesus Christ that we become the light and the salt of this earth, for this earth to be able to see Jesus Christ. But often we try to live our lives so close to sin without being burned by it that we don't reflect the light, we don't reflect the salt of Jesus Christ. And so I will do what I want and seek God's forgiveness afterwards is often a way of trying to control God. I will attend church, but don't ask for more. I'll give you my hour and a half. I'll come back on Wednesdays, but don't ask for more. Don't ask me to give my life up more. And this is us in our attempts to try to control God. Well, I will do what I will do only when I'm willing to do that thing. But what if God wants you to do something on Monday, Tuesday, Wednesday, Thursday, Friday, or Saturday? Well, what if God's asking more of you than just the time that we put here at church? And so how do we come to this point where we begin to understand this? We understand this by trusting God. Proverbs 3, 5, and 6 says, trust in the Lord with all your heart. Lean not to thy own understanding. All your ways acknowledge him, and he shall direct your paths. There's a combination taking place. When God is in control, I must trust him that he it has nothing but the best of interest for my life. Now, just in case you think this is only Old Testament philosophy or Old Testament type thinking, I want to share something that Jesus shared with many. And he said to all, if anyone would come after me, let him deny himself and take up his cross daily and follow. What does this mean? This means Jesus Christ says, I want you to take, what does that mean? I'm choosing to follow Christ. When you sit down and you turn the TV on today and you choose to watch whatever you're going to watch, even in that moment, you're choosing following Christ or not following Christ. When you have a conversation with somebody, in that moment, you're choosing that you're going to be like Christ or you're not going to be like Christ. Everything we do is a choice that comes down to, I want Christ. I am choosing Jesus Christ for this conversation. I am choosing Jesus Christ for this entertainment. I'm choosing Jesus Christ in this relationship. I am choosing Jesus Christ. If I'm going to deny myself, I'm throwing everything out the window and choosing Jesus Christ alone. Second thing it means is I'm denying this. Now, to deny ourselves things in this world often seem like, oh man, I don't know if I could do that because this, and this. I just want you to understand something. That often the things that we have to deny for ourselves, God compensates with blessings that only come as a result of our deny. We have to grasp this. We often think denial means I'm going to miss out on something. No, here's what you don't understand. If I don't deny, I'm going to miss out on a whole bunch of other things that only God can. And when God provides those things, you're like, man, I don't need this stuff that I thought I needed. I need only what God can give. And that's what it refers to, I'm denying myself. But here's the third part. I'm releasing ownership of my life. This is what Moses illustrated. He reaches down, he takes off his sandals. This is what he pictures. I am releasing the ownership of my life to you. And when you and I take up our cross daily, what we're telling God is, I am releasing my ownership of myself to you. And that's what takes place. And here's the thing that we can learn from Moses as he does this. One, he didn't seek to understand first. Sometimes we tell children, teenagers, maybe even adults, to do something, and the first thing they say is, why? Why? How come? And God tells Moses, I want you to take off your sandals. And Moses doesn't say, well, why do I need to do that? Zipporah just cleaned them this morning. No, he didn't seek to understand. Paul put it a little different way. He said that there's a peace that goes beyond understanding. He says, we have to come to this point where we understand, I don't need to understand to obey. I can just do it. The second thing that we find that Moses did not ask for, he didn't ask for a map for God's will. God, can I know what we're going to do in Egypt? And can I know what we're going to do after Egypt? And can I know what we're going to do later down the road? No, none of that came up. Here's the thing I want you to understand. God did not give Moses the whole journey. He just shared the next step. So I want to share a principle here with you that was illustrated to me before. Psalm 119:105 says, thy word is a lamp unto my feet, a light to my path. Now, if you've ever helped somebody work on a...
1: 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K9.

this is Chris. Welcome to Adventures in Odyssey, where wonder, excitement, and discovery are just around the corner. Are you ready? Come on, let's go for another Adventure in Odyssey.

0: And the county commissioner refused to comment on the specific allegations, stating only that the ethics committee will give a full report in about 6 weeks. In other news, we have the latest from the federal courthouse in Connellsville, where at least one part of a contentious case about counterfeiting has concluded with a jury's verdict. Let's go to Ted Humphreys on the scene. Ted?
1: Thanks, Phil. I'm at the federal courthouse where the trial of Dr. Benjamin Trask has reached a dramatic climax. After only 2 hours of deliberations, the jury found Dr. Trask guilty of all 20 charges, including counterfeiting, conspiracy, kidnapping, and forgery. I spoke with several people involved in the case. Detective Don Polhouse led the investigation of what has been called the Green Ring Conspiracy.
2: I couldn't be happier with the verdict. Well, actually, I could be, but to do that would involve reintroducing the kinds of punishments they used back in the Middle Ages. good times.
1: I also caught up with Connie Kendall of Odyssey, who appeared as a witness for the prosecution.
3: Seriously? Well, yeah, I think it was a good verdict. I mean, you can't have people like Dr. Trask running all over the country making their own money. That's the government's job. I mean, what would we have if regular people started doing the government's job?
4: Democracy?
3: Yes! No. What?
1: Wooten Bassett, also from Odyssey and personally involved in the case, gave us his take on the verdict.
5: Thanks, Ted. Did you see the size of the judge's gavel? That thing was huge. Oh, I'd love to have one of those at home.
4: About the verdict?
5: Oh, yeah, the verdict. Okay, that was a good call, you know, and the jury foreman had great diction when he read it out. Very Shakespearean.
1: And I was able to talk to Penny Wise, a former student of Dr. Trask's and a key witness at the trial.
6: Dr. Trask was a good teacher and a good friend. So I'm not pleased that he did what he did, though I guess jail is what has to happen to someone who, you know, lies and steals and forges money and leads people astray.
4: They say you were the star witness, the one who persuaded the jury to find him guilty.
6: Oh, I don't want to think about that. In fact, I don't want to talk about it anymore.
1: Dr. Trask will be held without bail until his sentencing in 2 weeks.
7: Meanwhile, the trials of Archie Hagler and other members of the Green Ring Conspiracy will continue. This is Ted Humphreys at the Connellsville Federal Court.
8: Well, I'm glad that's over with.
2: All hail the conquering heroes.
8: Detective Polhouse. Oh, hi, Connie, Wooten.
9: Hi, Wooten.
10: Hi.
8: I just heard you on the radio from Connellsville.
5: Really? Well, that's amazing, which means we're either really fast drivers or that radio has a really slow signal.
2: Step up to the counter, folks. Everyone can order whatever they want. I'm buying.
9: Well, oh, well, that's generous.
2: This is a celebration. As long as I can get an expense receipt with, okay?
8: Sure thing. What's everyone having?
9: My usual.
2: I'll have my usual, too.
5: And I'll have both their usuals, but with extra whipped cream and a side of licorice.
8: Coming right up.
5: Thanks.
9: Oh, and Penny will have her usual, too.
8: Right.
5: No, actually, Connie, I don't think she will.
9: She wants something else?
5: No, I don't think she's coming.
9: She's gonna miss our celebration?
2: She can't do that. She was our star witness. She made the case against Trask and his gang.
5: Oh, I know, but she said she had something else to do and then drove off in the other direction.
9: Well, that's no good.
5: Yeah, I think she was upset.
9: Upset? Why do you think that?
5: Oh, I don't know. Maybe the tear-filled eyes, the quivering lip, and the restrained sobs were kind of a giveaway.
9: What?
5: Well, I offered to go with her, but she said she wanted to be alone right now.
9: And you listened to her?
5: Well, yeah, I take it as a pretty good hint that being with her would work against her desire to be alone.
9: Oh, brother. Where's my cell phone? I'm gonna call her.
8: So what do you think upset Penny?
5: Well, it had to be the lack of raspberry sodas in the vending machine at the courthouse.
2: No, I've seen it happen before. It's the release after a big court case ends. Sometimes I go back to my office and cry like a little girl.
5: Really?
2: No.
5: Oh.
2: But it's emotionally hard work being on the witness stand day after day, testifying against a man you once considered a friend.
9: Penny isn't answering her phone. I hope she's all right.
8: Three usuals, one with an extra whipped cream and licorice.
9: Oh, thanks, Whit.
2: Excellent.
9: Wait, this is all wrong.
8: Oh, it's not your usual?
5: Yeah, you put the strawberry ice cream on the wrong end of the bowl.
9: No, Penny should be here. How can we celebrate without her? I'm worried.
5: Yeah, me too, but if it's any consolation, I'm meeting her this evening. We're going to a movie.
9: Oh, well, that's good. And you'll be sure to tell me if anything's wrong, right?
5: Count on it. Something is wrong, Connie. Something is seriously wrong.
9: Penny said that?
5: Well, she might have if she showed up for the movie last night, but she didn't.
9: She stood you up?
5: No, actually, I was more sat down than stood up since I was at the movies by myself.
9: Well, why didn't you call me?
5: Because I didn't know you were a fan of Buck Ramrod, Galaxy Explorer to the Universe, Federation and the Stars.
9: Have you tried to reach her today?
5: Sure, over and over. I have left more messages than I have words to say in them, which means there's a lot of dead air on her voicemail.
9: This isn't good.
5: I know. I keep telling myself that maybe she's busy getting ready for the next semester at the college. You know, I would imagine the job of a teaching assistant really gears up about now. What with preparing for new students, ordering the supplies, making up a list of pranks to play on the first-year students.
9: But she was Dr. Trask's teaching assistant. Did one of the other art teachers take her on?
5: You may recall that I haven't seen her to be able to answer that question informatively.
9: I mean, it's silly that we're supposed to be her friends and we don't know.
5: Well, we don't often talk work, you know. Like, I have no idea what your schedule is here at Wits End. You're here and then you're not.
9: I think we should drive over to the college and find her.
5: You seem to leave without anyone watching the counter. I mean, what kind of business is that?
9: Are you coming?
5: Just say the word and we'll go.
9: Hurry!
5: That was it.
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9: No one answered at her room. I was sure she'd be here.
5: Yeah, you'd think, since this is her favorite cafe, and it's fast becoming mine, too. They make a great pepperoni panini.
9: Any sign of her?
5: Well, not unless she's hiding in the all-you-can-eat salad bar.
9: Look, there's that professor, what's his name?
5: I don't know.
9: Yes, you do. He teaches art.
5: I still don't know.
9: Sure you do. He testified on behalf of Dr. Trask.
5: I'm no closer to knowing.
9: Yes, you are. Bruce.
5: Professor Bruce?
9: Professor Bruce. I told you you knew him. Professor Bruce!
11: Yes? Oh, it's you.
9: Me? You know me?
11: You testified against Dr. Trask. Real travesty of justice.
9: But he was a counterfeiter.
11: Well, that's your opinion.
9: Opinion? How can you call that fact an opinion? It's
5: Connie, let's stay with our original purpose for being here.
11: Oh, yes. And you testified against Dr. Trask, too.
5: Oh, yeah, but that was only because he kidnapped me and locked me in a train car with the counterfeit money. But I got out when the train crashed.
9: Look, we don't want to rerun what happened with Dr. Trask.
5: Although we could if you want us to.
9: We're looking for Pennywise.
11: Oh, her.
5: Professor Bruce, do you put that O in front of all your sentences for dramatic effect?
9: Do you know if she'll be the teaching assistant for another teacher now that Trask is, well, you know.
11: I don't know of anyone who'd take her on as an assistant now.
9: Why not?
11: Well, who wants to work with a girl who'll be watching over your shoulder every minute and who may testify against you in court?
5: Oh, I would, apart from the testifying in court part.
9: That's crazy. She didn't watch over anyone's shoulder.
5: Well, actually, she did when the students were doing their art assignments.
9: And Dr. Trask was a criminal. Penny was only doing what was right by testifying.
11: I'll tell you what you want. She doesn't have a job in the art department.
9: Meaning that she won't have a job anywhere on campus?
11: Yeah, more than likely. Now, if you'll excuse me.
5: But, Connie, if Penny doesn't have a job here, then...
9: Let's try her room again. This is ridiculous. Where is she? I don't know what to do.
5: I suppose we could write another note and put it on top of the first note that we left. That may emphasize our desire to see her. Sort of like a visual form of italics, which, as an artist, Penny will understand.
9: Maybe we should get whoever is in charge of this dorm to open the door for us. I want to make sure she's not in there.
5: Well, let's ask this chipper young gentleman here.
9: Good idea. Excuse me?
12: Yeah?
9: Where's the supervisor of this building?
12: Oh, his office is over in the maintenance building on the other side of campus.
9: Oh.
12: Why, are you looking for Penny?
9: You know her?
12: Sure, but you won't find her in there.
9: Why not?
12: Oh, she had to move out.
9: Move out?
12: No one would hire her as a teaching assistant, so she had to vacate the room. College policy. Unless she wanted to pay for it like any other student, which she couldn't afford.
9: Well, you know an awful lot about Penny's private business.
12: Hey, this is a college dormitory. There's no such thing as private business. Besides, we all know what Penny did to Dr. Trask.
9: You mean what Dr. Trask did to Penny? and just about everyone else around here. She's a hero, and you're making her out to be the villain. What is wrong with you people?
12: Hey, we're students. Moral angst is what we do best.
5: Do you have any idea where Penny might have moved?
12: Not a clue. She packed up her things and left without saying a word. Though she left a vase filled with buttercups.
9: Oh, she must have left a forwarding address with someone.
12: Oh, you can check with the registry office.
9: Thanks, we'll do that.
12: Hey, you know, you're kind of cute. Would you like to have coffee sometime?
9: I'm not attracted to guys with moral angst.
12: How about moral ambiguity?
9: What do you mean by that?
12: It depends.
5: We'll be leaving now.
13: Okay, here's the file for Penny Wise.
9: What's it say?
13: We're not supposed to give out this kind of information.
5: Oh, that's all right. We're not supposed to ask for it either, but we are, so I guess that makes us even.
13: There's no forwarding address.
9: Nothing?
13: Only a blue Datsun hatchback.
9: What?
5: Penny drives a blue 1981 Datsun 210 hatchback.
9: But that's not a forwarding address.
5: Yeah, if it was, I'd have a hard time delivering any mail to her unless I wore my running shoes.
9: Okay, thanks.
13: No problem.
9: What does that mean, Wooten?
5: Well, she said she wanted time alone. Maybe she meant a lot of time.
9: Do you think Penny is the sort of person who'd be in trouble but wouldn't tell anyone she's in trouble?
5: Well, I think she's the sort of person who wouldn't tell anyone she's in trouble because she wouldn't want anyone to go to any trouble for her.
9: Well, we have to find a way to help her.
5: You mean find a way to find her so that we can then find a way to help her.
9: Oh, stop that.
5: Well, I'm only using frivolous humor to mask my deep, unbridled worry about her.
9: Seriously? Good mask.
5: Thanks. I practiced in front of a mirror. You know, when everything went wrong with Dr. Trask and I saw how vulnerable Penny was, it was all I could do to keep from locking her up somewhere safe to protect her. But then I realized that locking her up against her will would probably make her really nervous and give her a bad case of deja vu. But now I wish I'd done it.
9: We can't protect the ones we love, you know? Not really.
5: Whoa. Did you say love? I never said the word love out loud, did I?
9: Your secret's safe with me, Wooten. Now, one way or another, we have to find Penny. But how?
14: Excuse me.
15: Hello, officer. May I help you?
14: Maybe the better question is, may I help you?
15: Oh, no, thank you. I'm all right.
14: Ma'am.
15: Yes?
14: I'm sorry, but you can't stay here.
15: I can't?
14: No. If you read the sign over there, the big one, see that?
15: Uh-huh.
14: It says rules for McAllister Park.
15: Yes.
14: Right? You'll see that you can't park here overnight.
15: What good is having a park that you can't park in? Besides, they wouldn't let me park by Gower's Field either.
14: I know. It's a city ordinance. Sorry, ma'am.
15: That's okay. It's not your fault.
14: Wait. You're Penny Wise, aren't you?
15: That's not your fault either.
14: What are you doing out here, like this?
15: Like this?
14: Yeah, you look like you're living out of your car.
15: Living out of my... Oh, no, that wouldn't be right, would it? I mean, that would be really sad, living out of a car, really.
14: It sure would be, especially for a hero.
15: Hero?
14: You stood up to Dr. Trask. You testified against him, and now he's going to jail. All because of you.
15: All because of me.
14: Mm-hmm. You know what? Wait here for a minute.
15: It's okay, officer. I can move. I think I have enough gas. Although, I might need a jump for the battery. My hairdryer keeps draining it.
14: No, you stay where you are. I'll be right back.
15: Okay. Oh, should I wind up my window, officer? No. Okay, I better leave it down. I'll never get the smell of last night's curry out of here. Oh, that's weird. I never noticed this button before. I wonder what it does. Officer, look! I opened the back! I opened the trunk! Now I can get to the spare gas can!
14: Miss Wise, you have to come with me.
15: Really? To where?
14: The station.
15: You're arresting me? But it's my first offense. Honest, I never parked here overnight before. And I promise I won't let it happen again.
14: Please, lock up the car and come with me.
15: But I just got the trunk open. Do you know how long it took me to figure that out?
14: I'll help you close it.
15: Oh. Thanks. Hey, are you going to read me my rights?
14: Only if you want me to.
15: Oh, yes, please. I've always wanted somebody to do that. My parents almost named me Miranda, you know.
14: I didn't know.
15: True story.
8: I can't imagine that Penny would leave town without saying goodbye.
9: Well, that's the thing, Whit. We don't think she has left. She's here somewhere, but we don't know where.
5: Well, has anybody checked the imagination station?
9: What?
5: Well, just a guess, but people seem to get lost in there all the time. And she said she'd love to meet Rembrandt one day.
9: I wouldn't blame her for leaving. The way they talked about her at the college, like she'd done something wrong by doing the right thing.
5: Now, if I were a Blue Dotson hatchback, where would I hide?
8: We could call Detective Polhouse.
5: And file a missing persons report.
8: Actually, I was thinking that he could have his officers look out for Penny's car.
5: That's right. He could put out one of those CBs or ADTs or HMBs or whatever they're called.
9: I feel so bad for her. She lost everything she cared about.
8: Well, not everything. I'll give Detective Polhouse a call. Hi, this is Wits End. John Whitaker here. Oh, hi, Detective Polhouse.
5: Now, what were the odds of that happening?
8: You are. He's calling about Penny.
5: And the odds of that happening must be astronomical.
9: What about Penny?
8: Go on, Detective. Really? Okay, we'll be right there. Thanks.
9: Well?
8: He wants us to come to the station.
9: The station? Why there?
8: Penny is in jail.
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17: 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We always love hearing from you.
9: She's been living in her car?
18: It's sad but true.
8: That is sad.
5: Especially when the car is a 1981 Datsun 210 hatchback.
9: But why didn't Penny tell us she was in trouble?
18: I've seen it happen more times than Wooten can count.
5: Six?
18: Exactly.
5: Yeah.
18: Penny feels guilty for putting someone who was once a trusted friend in jail.
8: Well, according to the jury, he deserved it.
18: Yeah, but that doesn't change how Penny might feel. It weighs on her that she betrayed her friend, even though he turned out to be a lying, deceitful, corrupt...
8: Detective!
18: And she feels that the rejection she got from the college is exactly what she deserved. Their attitudes and actions only confirmed what she was feeling deep inside.
9: Well, that doesn't make any sense.
18: Oh, come on, Connie. You know better than most that feelings don't always make sense.
9: True. What? Why would I know?
18: I brought Penny here to the jail under the pretense of keeping her safe.
5: Oh, that's what I wanted to do, but I didn't actually have the jail.
8: So it's all right for us to see her?
18: Sure, if you can get in.
9: Is it that crowded?
18: You better believe it.
8: You have that many criminals?
18: Not criminals. Police officers! When they found out Penny Wise was here, they wanted to celebrate. All right, calm down. The prisoners in cell block D are complaining about the noise. Penny, you have visitors.
15: I do? Hi, Penny!
19: Hi!
15: Penny! Wait! Wooten! Look! I finally got to wear one of those orange jumpers!
9: Oh, and you look great!
5: Wow, I'm so envious!
15: I know! You guys have to come in! We can make room, can't we?
20: Sure.
15: There's pizza and pretzels and some funny yellow stuff on crackers. Oh, and raspberry soda.
5: Oh, well, what about licorice?
15: And licorice.
5: I want to live here.
15: Yay.
9: Penny, you are the only person I know who can turn a jail into a sleepover party.
15: It wasn't my idea. They think I'm a hero. Isn't that funny?
9: No, Penny, it's not funny. It's exactly right.
8: No, I think we can come up with better arrangements for a hero than living in jail.
9: All you had to do was tell us, Penny.
15: I didn't want to be a burden.
9: Well, friends should never be burdens. Now, get your things. You're coming to live with me.
15: What?
9: I have the room, and I won't listen to any arguments.
15: But it's too much for you to do.
9: I said I won't listen to any arguments.
3: Wooten, didn't I say I won't listen to any arguments?
5: That's what I heard.
6: Oh, Connie. Thank you.
18: Great. That means I can have my jail back.
6: I suppose. So I did have a few ideas about how to decorate. A vermilion wallpaper, for example.
5: Ooh. Wow, that's a lot of wallpaper.
3: Come on, let's get your things.
6: It's all in my suitcase, which happens to be my car.
3: That's okay.
6: Oh, great, I left it in the park.
3: Oh, okay, we can go over there and then you can follow
8: Thanks for calling us, Detective.
18: I had to do something. None of my officers would go out on patrol while Penny was here. Wooten, what are you doing?
5: Oh, they ate all the licorice.
18: Give me an excuse to lock you up and I'll get some more.
5: Well, I loitered once.
18: Not enough.
5: While jaywalking.
18: Try harder.
5: In a no parking zone. After my license expired.
18: Get out!
5: I'll just keep an eye on the place till you come back.
1: And from the federal court in Connellsville today came the news that Dr. Benjamin Trask, former art professor at Campbell College, will serve 25 years in prison for his role as the mastermind of a local counterfeiting operation. Detective Don Polhouse, who led the investigation that caught Dr. Trask, had this to say.
2: There are few things more satisfying than to see justice done. Now, my hope is that the many victims of Dr. Trask's crimes will be able to put the past behind them and get on with their lives.
6: Ah, that was a lovely picnic. I'm so glad we finally got to have it.
3: Yeah, it's a beautiful view.
5: You know, you can see most of Odyssey from here.
6: If you look that way, you can see Dr. Trask's house. And if you turn your head like this and squint with one eye, you can even see the compound where they hid the counterfeit money.
3: Well, I'd rather not look. It wasn't one of my better experiences.
6: But it was an experience. Oh, look at the buttercups. I left mine at the dorm.
3: Penny, did you really feel guilty about testifying against Dr. Trask?
6: Kinda, I suppose. I was always taught not to be a snitch or a tattletale, and that's how it made me feel. But more than that, I felt bad about losing a friend.
3: Well, a real friend wouldn't have put you in that kind of position.
6: I know, but for a long time, he was my friend. He was like a second father to me, in fact. I'd like to think that in his own way, he cared about me. And when I realized all he'd done, well, it's just going to take a long time to work out all the feelings I've had. You know what I mean? To lose a friend like that, it's...
5: Well, you lost a friend, but you gained a bunch more to make up for it.
6: Yeah, and I'm glad about that, Wooten. Thank you for finding me.
3: Oh. Okay, then, okay. A toast to true friends who always tell the truth, who share in the goodness of your life, and who, by the grace of God, are there when you need them.
6: Oh, that's beautiful, Connie. To friends.
5: Yeah, to friends.
3: Here, here.
6: Okay.
3: And my first act as a true friend is to say, I hate raspberry soda. How do you drink this stuff?
5: With really small sips, of course.
17: The Apostle Paul's first letter to the Corinthians has a lot to say about what makes a true friend. 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Love always protects. In their care and concern for Penny, Wooten, Connie, and Whit prove that they really are Penny's friends, and a good example of what the Apostle Paul was talking about. 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
21: 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Well, a year after the arrest of a Life Church pastor's son brought scrutiny to the church and its leadership, questions still remain about the org congregation's response and internal denomination investigation, and Lieutenant Governor Micah Beckwith's ties to the church. Reporter Tom Lobianco told us during an interview with Indiana Issues. Lobianco is a former Associated Press reporter who now publishes 24-Site News. He discusses year-long report on Life Church with us this week. Here's that conversation. Well, it has been about a year or so since the scandal at the Life Church, Assemblies of God, Peter Neal, Micah Beckwith, the whole nine yards. And so to join us to talk about all this in the past year and what's been going on is our good friend Tom Lobianco, former Associated Press reporter, now writes for his own 24 Inside News Service. So, Tom, my friend, Tom, thank you very much for being with us. Always good to talk to you, my friend.
29: Yes, sir. Abdul, thanks for having me, man.
21: Okay, well, Tom, it's been almost a year since Jonathan Peter Neal was arrested. When you first heard about that arrest, did you have any idea what you were about to spend the next year reporting on?
29: No, not at all. Wow. Just an incredible amount they've been hiding inside there. Rather, they were hiding. Not hidden anymore, I'll tell you that.
21: Exactly. Well, let's go ahead and start from the very beginning here. Let me pull up. I got all my notes, and as I was preparing for our interview, I was like, wow, where do I begin? Where do I start? So let's start at the very beginning. How did you find out about all this?
29: Well, you know, and of course, loyal listeners, viewers know that, you know, I broke that story over at my website, 24-Site News. Check it out, 24site.news, 24site.news. Back in August of last year, about Micah Beckwith, Lieutenant Governor, his staff, making and viewing a deep fake porn of a state representative's wife and watching it in the Lieutenant Governor's office. You know, I've been doing a little reporting on Beckwith throughout the year. And the one place I really couldn't crack, though, was his church. His other employers. So, he answers to two employers. One is taxpayers of the state. The other is the Life Church. And the lead pastor over there is a man named Nathan Peternell, who employs Beckwith. So on October 23rd last year, Nathan Peternell's son, Jonathan Peternell, was arrested on four charges of child abuse, child sexual abuse, and exploitation. Basically, police had found 200 videos, more than 200 videos of very gruesome children being raped, drugged, and tortured. They found this on Jonathan Peternell's cell phone. And they also discovered on the cell phone videos of Jonathan Peternell's parents having sex. And I have been reporting on this thing nonstop ever since then. You can see the entire archive of coverage at 24 site news. I named it, and you know, if loyal Abdul listeners will know, the first interview we did on this was, I mean, like right after it happened. And you know, Abdul, you named the interview Jesus, Sex, and Politics because that's what the podcast was. Micah Beckwith and Nathan Peternell had a podcast named Jesus, Sex, and Politics. And I named the investigation Jesus, Sex, and Politics. And you can find the whole thing over there, going all the way back to the arrest of Jonathan Peternell on October 23rd. I mean, since then, I've reported on Nathan Peternell his start as a youth pastor, demanding that children tell him about the sex that they were having in graphic detail. I have reported on the shifting stories of just why Nathan Peternell was making sex videos of him and his wife, and how their son ended up with the videos. I've reported on the resignations. I mean, there has been a stream of resignations throughout the year, from top pastors, families leaving the church, fleeing the church. Jonathan Peternell was sentenced to 6 years in prison. Nathan Peternell was forced to go into rehab, had his license suspended. And throughout it all, and, you know, Abdul, we talked about this. I was like, hey, you know, what do I do when people don't want to return a request for comment? I mean, this is 1 year now that I've been texting, emailing, calling Lieutenant Governor Micah Beckwith, Lieutenant Governor's office. He has three, he employs, the taxpayers pay for three press secretaries. As a Lieutenant Governor, has three press staff in there, and they won't respond to anything. Nathan Peternell.
0: It's interesting, Tom, you brought that up, because I saw, on social media this morning, and I saw once again you put another call out, hey, you know, Peternell's, I'm available, would love to get your side of the story, come talk to me. And I'm assuming they haven't responded yet, as you've mentioned. But what was the first indication? And by the way, Tom LoBianco, 24 Side News, our guest on the program today, he broke the sex scandal involving Nathan Peternell, Jonathan Peternell, the ties into Lieutenant Governor Micah Beckwith. Not saying Lieutenant Governor's been accused of anything, but because Lieutenant Governor, this was his other job. It's just been an interesting, fascinating story over the past year. Let me ask you, when did people first start talking? Because obviously you interviewed former members going back decades. Sure. When did people finally start to go on the record? Or how difficult was it to get people to go on the record?
29: You know, when I started this, and the very first text message I sent to Nathan Peternell, almost surreal to consider at this point, on October 23rd, you know, the only thing I knew back then was that this guy is a lead pastor of a church whose son has just been arrested on this very terrible child sexual abuse material. And I wrote a very empathetic text message to him, say, hey, look, you know, I know, you know, the way you would approach anything as a reporter, when you're talking to somebody under some duress, you know, hey, look, I know it's a terrible time right now. You know, very sorry for what you're going through, but, you know, I have to tell you that I am reporting on this. I'm writing about it. You know, hope to hear from you. And, you know, would certainly appreciate you reaching, you know, getting back to me. And that was, you know, October 23rd. October 24th, I got the affidavit and reported what was in there. And that's the first time that we discover that, that Jonathan Peternell had the sex videos of Nathan Peternell and Chrissy Peternell, his parents. And, you know, it's funny because Micah Beckwith's lawyer is a guy named Devin Norick, his state lawyer. He's also, as I reported at 24 site, that one of the people who was viewing the deepfake porn in the lieutenant governor's office. And, you know, just like, I don't know what, 2 months earlier, I had called and texted Devin and said, hey, you know, I'm writing this. Can you, you know, please get back to me? And wouldn't get back to me. But on October 23rd, when Jonathan Peternell was arrested, he told the court that he was going to be represented by the church's lawyer, Devin Norick. So Devin Norick is the lieutenant governor's lawyer and the church's lawyer. And I texted him and I said, hey, you know, Jonathan Peternell says you're representing him, looking for comment. Devin Norick couldn't get back to me on the deepfake thing. Never responded to that. But he did reply immediately to let me know that the law firm, his law firm, Ray Adler's law firm, would not be representing Jonathan Peternell at all. And it was kind of the first indication that, like, hey, you know, what's going on here? Something's weird. Folks started finding me on Facebook and started telling me stories. I just started, for lack of a better term, started doing intake. You know, had phone calls with people go an hour or two. And back then, a year ago, I was shocked. I mean, I'm not really shocked anymore, even though it is absolutely shocking, but you know, Nathan Peternell got his start as a youth pastor 30 years ago, almost, and from the start was demanding that these children and the youth groups tell him about their sex that they were having in graphic detail. And he was telling them about the sex he was having with his wife. I've got 300 sermons I had downloaded from him, and he talks about to the entire congregation about the sex that he's having with his wife. And and this is not private, right? These are Sunday sermons where he's delivering this. And I had a number of people tell me that Nathan Peternell was extremely abusive, first as a youth pastor, first to the children, and then later as a lead pastor of Life Church when he graduated up to that. And I had a number of people tell me that, you know, look, what Jonathan Peternell did was terrible. The what he was trafficking in was objectively awful and absolutely needs to be in prison for this. But they also told me.
0: Tom LoBianco, our guest on the program today, we're talking about a year later, the Life Church related sex scandal, the Peternells, the church that Lieutenant Governor Michael Beckwith is affiliated with as well. Tom, let me ask you this. What allegation or discovery surprised you the most? Not necessarily the most salacious thing, but what made you think like, oh my God, this is going to be really, really bad?
29: Yeah. To me, it was, you know, at the time last fall, I was with my own child. We were going through First Holy Communion in the Catholic Church. And I'm kind of going through this process with my own child, who's 9 years old at the time. And I kept thinking about this because, you know, as a parent, you can't everything. You think about this constantly. And I'm listening to this and I'm like, my God, what if my child landed in this situation? I would be beyond enraged. What was so shocking to me and sad about the entire thing is, I talked with people who were in these youth groups, their children, when it was happening. And one of the things that's so pernicious about it is that for children, you lack agency. You don't have the experience of being an adult and you implicitly trust the authority. And in this case, of course, as in most cases, you know, Nathan Peternell, the lead pastor, or at that point, the youth pastor, is presented as the authority. So you're not meant to question. And I was so shocked by all of it. I was shocked by there were people who their parents wouldn't believe them. Their parents, Nathan Peternell, this is crazy of the many things. Sometimes the kids would say, I don't like this. I don't feel comfortable. I don't want to go back. Some parents would say, well, of course not. You don't have to. You're under no obligation to go back. Don't go back there. They used to do this thing. I mean, it's disgusting. They used to do sex month every February. He talked about with the children in the youth group about sex extensively, and, you know, under the auspices of it's Valentine's Day, it's a month of romance, so it's sex month. And it kind of became notorious because it would be even more graphic than Nathan typically was with this. And the children would tell their parents, we don't want to go. Well, sometimes Nathan had what some of the folks called, he would call them his special projects, certain children that he focused on that he wanted to, you know, be his deputies within the youth group, and he gave them special attention. And when they did what he liked, he would shower them with love. When they questioned what he was doing, picking on certain children or, you know, the sex talk, he would refer to them as whores and poison. He would tell the other children that this girl is a whore. And some of them tried to stop going. And when that would happen, sometimes Nathan would go around the child directly to the parent and say, hey, no, it's really imperative that your child is at this next field trip that we're doing or this next retreat that we're doing. I was shocked at how much control he had over other people's children. And it really is, as a parent, it frightened and angered me, and it made me

0: Our guest on the program today talking about the Life Church scandal a year later into all this. Tom, let me ask you, the December turning point, when Nathan Pudenell publicly acknowledged that he and his wife had made intimate videos, said Jonathan had obtained them without their consent, how did that change the disclosure trait disclosure? How did that disclosure change the story and also the internal dynamics at Life Church?
1: Yeah, that's interesting. A couple weeks earlier, Lieutenant Governor Micah Beckwith and the head of the Assemblies of God for Indiana, which is that denomination in the church, had preached to the congregation, telling them to stop asking questions. They'd preached that Jesus walked on water, in the same way that Jesus walks on water, Nathan Pudenell walks on water, and you should not ask any questions of what's happening. And really, for a long time, even then, families had been fleeing the church because they weren't getting answers. They weren't getting clarity on what happened. Why did their pastor, why were there, why did this even exist? Why did it even exist that the pastor had sex videos? And the initial answer he gave in October last year was very circumspect and said, well, maybe it was a mistake, but he didn't say where it came from. Which led to questions, obvious questions of, well, my God, did the son make these videos? Like, was he spying on his parents? Did his parents make it? And like, were they foisting it on their son? What was going on in there? And finally, he answers the question. He basically is forced to because so many people are fleeing the church. And he says, oh, well, my son got high and hacked into a password protected account and downloaded these sex videos. And for a lot of people, it just confirmed that number one, that he had been lying to them throughout this process. It continued pushing more people out. Within, I would say, a few weeks after that, I mean, they had to cancel Christmas Eve services at Life Church. Micah Beckwith announced that they were cutting back the number of services they were doing. Of course, as we know, the state legislature came back in for their regular session a few weeks later at the beginning of January. Two of the top pastors quit. They resigned. The child pastor, the youth pastor, youth ministry pastor quits. I mean, we're still seeing a steady flood of resignations now throughout the year that's been going on. And I think what changed is people inside who it's a tight-knit community, and the people inside who want it to be good and who want it to be godly and within their Pentecostal views, they wanted to adhere to that theology. We've started to realize that that was never going to happen. And the checks that existed just weren't, they were not holding powerful people doing bad things to account. And basically you had to take it or leave it. So they left. And I mean, we're still dealing with that. Like, I mean, I think the latest story I had was, they hired a new pastor. He lasted only 3 months. He quit. And the person who was really the backbone of the church for almost 20 years, her name is Maria Davis. She quit. She couldn't take it anymore. So, I mean, there's just been, in some ways, it's amazing. I mean, the only people left, really, and we talked about this last time we were on together, is Micah Beckwith's family, and the Pudenell family. Really, that's it. It's just the Beckwiths and the Pudenells. I don't even know how many people still go to that church.
0: Tom LoBianco, our guest on the program today. Tom LoBianco, the editor of 24 Site News, sort of getting caught up on the latest in the Life Church, Pudenell, Micah Beckwith related scandal. The story is about a year old now, so a year into it, we decided to go back and sort of revisit this story here. Tom, you talk about by January, pastors were resigning left and right. Later came those additional departures. Were we seeing an institution coming apart, an institution circulating the wagons, or some sort of combination of both?
1: It's interesting because the state assembly, so this the, that's the denomination, the Assemblies of God is a Pentecostal denomination, and the National Assemblies of God has been dealing with its own massive sex abuse scandal. Very good reporting from NBC regarding

0: There's some horrific child sex abuse that's been going on down in Texas or Arkansas. Forgive me, I can't remember offhand immediately, but they did a really great investigation of that. So they're dealing with that. And the thing that I kept hearing, and it's why so many people leave, is that they don't hold these people to account. The church leaders. And a lot of people pointed out to me, and it certainly did feel very similar, even though it's a very different situation, a very different structure. But for a lot of folks, it reminded them of the Catholic scandal. I mean, very historic in the cover-ups that were going on. And there was a sense that there would be no justice. It's one thing for the son to, he gets arrested very clearly as broken the law here. The evidence is clear. And sure enough, in February, he was sentenced to 6 years in prison. But for Nathan, who was, making these videos, constantly discussing sex with his congregation, demanding that children tell him about sex, there was not an expectation that there would be some sort of recourse here. Now, what did happen is that the Indiana District of the Assemblies of God did conduct their own internal investigation, and it was kind of a weird circumstance because pastors within the Assemblies of God are not allowed to have pornography, right? So this is, for folks, if folks who are maybe mainline or atheist or agnostic or another faith who might not be as familiar with, Pentecostal, very strict as a denomination. All right, this the sort of on the theological side, this is the speaking in tongues, feeling the Holy Spirit, the fire of the Spirit, so to say, within you, shaking. Very similar, not very similar to a lot of Southern Baptists, but also very strict, right? This is purity culture. No sex before marriage, no pornography. This is the world of burning records. If the Beatles play the Beatles backwards, and it opens the gateway to Satan. This is that style of thing. All right, this is that style of it. And so one of the formal rules for a credentialed pastor is that you may not possess pornography or view pornography. Now, what was interesting about this is that as I've been told, part of the reason that Nathan Peternell was doing this was as a sort of a loophole in this, right? Because as a youth
1: But
0: pastor, he was,
1: let me guess, my friend here. It wasn't so much he was possessing pornography. He wanted to make sure that other people didn't necessarily possess it. Number two, also to make sure that it actually was pornography.
0: right. I know. I just, there's
1: Am I right
0: this,
1: or am I right?
0: This is, I know, form the is terrible, right? Like, it comes that it's almost like a mutation. It's or like a bastardizing of some sorts of this idea that, okay, here's the healthy side of it, right? The healthy side of it is, in marriage counseling, within the church, whatever church, and is to have a healthy inside the covenant of the marriage, to have a healthy sex life, right? To promote and keep the family, strong, right? That is a widely accepted, very normal process in that world. But then it mutates to what Nathan Peternell is saying, where Nathan Peternell is saying, literally preaching to families on Sunday, saying, well, you should be having lots of sex. You need to be having the best sex, okay? And get very, very impassioned about it. There's a, for folks that want to learn more about this, I recommend looking up a guy named Mark Driscoll. There's a very good podcast that came out a couple of years ago called The Rise and Fall of Mars Hill. And this guy was kind of like he was a superstar pastor, like, I don't know, like 16 years ago, and got the New York Times profile treatment. And he was kind of like this this proto rock star pastor. And, you know, he was very edgy. And, you know, he would talk about sex a lot. All right. He was kind of like a, like before the manosphere existed, he was like, you know, the man's pastor. All right. And he did a series called The Song of Solomon. And this is, you know, in the Bible, this is in the actual wording is very, I mean, it's romantic. Yeah, right. It's the closest thing you get to a romance of any real kind in the Bible, but it is interpreted as more erotic in this. And so Mark Driscoll does this series called The Song of Solomon. It kind of becomes pretty famous inside the evangelical or this evangelical / Pentecostal world. And Nathan takes it and cribs it and makes it his own and does the same thing. And I'll tell you that, you know, and he was delivering this on Sundays, you know, in front of the entire church. I mean, I would get up super early before my kid got up and listen to it because I don't want her listening to it. It was disgusting, right? Like this is, one of my sources called it the biblical smut. And you know, although I would note, and a number of other folks have noted as well, that it's not biblical because it's a bastardizing of the text. And and that's really, that is a big theme with Nathan Peter L in this. And, you know, I haven't seen it as much with Micah Beckwith. I mean, he certainly does some weird things when you listen to their podcast, talking about cutting off the foreskins of the Pharisees. I'm screwing that up, and I apologize. The Philistines, you know, kind of like, you know, frat boy humor like that. But Nathan goes further, and I'll tell you that, and I'm pretty sure I've had this in the stories. You know, some folks would bring their concerns to Micah Beckwith, thinking that, well, hey, this guy seems like he's pretty normal. You know, he's not preaching about sex from the pulpit. Maybe we can go to him with our concerns. And he would tell them to pound sand because God has told him that Nathan is right and he is not to be questioned. So, you know, this has been a concern inside that church for a very long time. And finally, just the dam cracked. When Jonathan Peternel was arrested, and it's all been pouring forth ever since then.
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5: 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In English, I learned that I'm disgusting. 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
1: I'm Jack Callahan. President Trump at a rally in Ohio last night, touting what he called his administration's record-setting numbers.
2: It was just announced that under Republican leadership, incomes for hardworking Americans have soared to the highest level ever recorded.
1: President trying to boost the candidacies of U.S. Senator John Husted and governor's candidate Vivek Ramaswamy a month ahead of the midterm elections. Search operations continue offshore Massachusetts after a medevac flight from Bermuda to Boston's Logan International Airport dropped from the radar off Nantucket Island yesterday.
3: The plane plummeted from 24,000 feet to 11,000 feet in just 3 minutes.
1: Fox's Marianne Rafferty reports 6 people were aboard that medical flight. Ominously, the Coast Guard says a debris field has been spotted in the ocean. America is listening to Fox News.
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7: From the Tri-County Weather Center, Roger Davis on Vinyl Gold 99.3. 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This afternoon, sunny with a high near 67. Tonight, clear with a low around 42. Looking ahead to Sunday, sunny with a high near 70. Sunday night brings mostly clear skies with a low around 44. Moving into Monday, sunny conditions with a high near 65. Currently, it's 65 and clear. I'm Roger Davis. For your local forecast 24/7, visit WKVI.com.
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1: News. I'm Paul Stevens. The U.S. Coast Guard saying debris from a missing medical transport plane carrying six people has been spotted off the coast of Nantucket Island as their operations continue. President Trump in a rally in Ohio last night ahead of the midterms, standing by tariffs.
2: A word that's made our country rich. A word that I said, it's my favorite word in the whole dictionary. And the fake news killed me. They killed me. I said, this is my favorite word. The word is tariff.
1: That rally outside Dayton, Ohio. The president of Cornell University speaking out Saturday against what he called a deeply disturbing alleged gang rape that's facing renewed scrutiny.
3: A female student says she was sexually assaulted by seven fraternity members for hours while under the influence of ketamine and alcohol.
1: Fox's Brooke Taylor, America's listening to Fox News.
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7: 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This afternoon, sunny with a high near 67. Tonight, clear with a low around 42. Looking ahead to Sunday, sunny with a high near 70. Sunday night brings mostly clear skies with a low around 44. Moving into Monday, sunny conditions with a high near 65. Currently, it's 65 and clear. I'm Roger Davis. For your local forecast 24/7, visit WKVI.com.
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1: I'm Jack Callahan. President Trump touting what he calls his administration's record-setting numbers at a rally in Ohio.
2: It was just announced that under Republican leadership, incomes for hardworking Americans have soared to the highest level ever recorded.
1: President trying to boost the candidacies of Senator John Husted and gubernatorial candidate Vivek Ramaswamy, just a month ahead of the midterm elections. Search and rescue operations continue offshore from Massachusetts after a medevac flight from Bermuda to Boston dropped from the radar off Nantucket Island yesterday.
3: The plane plummeted from 24,000 feet to 11,000 feet in just 3 minutes.
1: It's Fox's Marianne Rafferty. Six people were aboard the medical flight. The Coast Guard says their priority remains to find the people who were aboard that plane. America is listening to Fox News.
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10: 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This afternoon, sunny with a high near 71. Tonight, clear skies with a low around 46. Looking ahead to Monday, sunny conditions with a high near 66. Monday night will be clear with a low around 41. Currently, it's 72 and clear. I'm Roger Davis. For your local forecast 24/7, visit WKVI.com.
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0: 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Oh, Papa. 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All the leaves are brown. 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And the sky is gray. 99.3 WKVI.
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1: News. I'm Carmen Roberts. The Coast Guard found a debris field as it searches for a missing air ambulance off the coast of Nantucket, but no sign of the six people on board.
2: We don't have the exact number of items that we've recovered so far. This is an ongoing search and rescue case still. Because of the amount of debris, it's very difficult to get into the details of what's there. But right now, we're really just focused on finding the people.
1: Lieutenant Commander Castriot Castrati. President Trump launches an AI task force.
3: The president announced what he's calling a super intelligence force, a group of people in government to study and help regulate the risks and potential rewards of artificial intelligence.
1: Fox's David Spont. And Tennessee officials announced an independent review of last week's botched execution of Krista Pike. 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
7: From the Tri-County Weather Center, Roger Davis on Vinyl Gold 99.3. 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This afternoon, sunny with a high near 71. Tonight, clear skies with a low around 46. Looking ahead to Monday, sunny conditions with a high near 66. Monday night will be clear with a low around 41. Currently, it's 72 and clear. I'm Roger Davis. 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
1: I'm Roxanne Evans. Tensions remain high. Iran says the Strait of Hormuz will remain closed until the U.S. meets their conditions. Fox's Trey Yingst in Israel.
2: There's also an ongoing U.S. naval blockade that is crippling the Iranian economy. And we're starting to see those inflation numbers rise inside of Iran. And the currency is weakening. And so at this point, there is no diplomatic progress being made.
1: Oil is still moving through the waterway. Officials say thousands more troops are on their way to the Middle East. And the White House ramping up its AI task force to keep the U.S. ahead in the technology race. The president tapping Jay Clayton, his director of national intelligence, to lead a new superintelligence force to ensure that America continues to lead the world. America is listening to Fox News.
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8: 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This afternoon, sunny with a high near 71. Tonight, clear skies with a low around 46. Looking ahead to Monday, sunny conditions with a high near 66. Monday night will be clear with a low around 41. On Tuesday, sunny again with a high near 70. Currently, it's 71 and clear. I'm Roger Davis. 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

0: we have a zoo full of music. 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

0: And we welcome you to the Saturday Sports Line, the longest-running high school sports show in Indiana, thanks to our very own Harold Welter, 901 AM Eastern, 801 AM Central, wherever you are. Good morning. This is your wake-up call. I'm Mitch Columbia. The tradition continues. Along with this is our sports analyst, Chris McGowan. Have you ever been woken up at the hotel and said, this is your wake-up call? I've never had a wake-up call, actually.
1: I have once. Just to make sure. I was away on a business thing and wanted to make sure I wasn't late or overslept.
0: Is that what they actually say?
1: No, just
0: no.
1: The phone rings and says,
0: I'm making that up.
1: Yeah.
0: Hey, get up. Yeah. You're running late.
1: Sir, you requested a wake-up call. Here it is.
0: Okay, that's how it sounds. Interesting. I'm going to try that sometime.
1: There you go.
0: It's not that I stay at hotels
1: very often. All bougie.
0: Right, yeah.
1: I want a wake-up call.
0: Well, yeah, I want a wake-up call. I don't want to set my alarm. When we look around our area teams, you heard the final of the North Judson and Sam Bear Blue Jays beat the Winnemac Warriors, a rivalry battle last night, 35-0. We'll talk with head coach Eric Davis of the Winnemac Warriors at the bottom of this hour, and the Blue Jays, Brett Lambert, here shortly. Overall, last night, your thoughts real quick, Chris?
1: Went about how I expected. I said that the Knox-Jimtown game would probably come down to one score and probably whoever had the ball last, and I like Jimtown eking that out at home, and they did. New West Central is going to take care of business. And South Central, you know, they traveled, took that long bus ride to North Miami last night and come up on the short end of the stick. But, again, last night went about as what I expected. North Judson took care of business home at Liberty Field against the Warriors in that rivalry game. So, hey, it is what it is, and let's get to talking to the coaches.
0: West Central last night, they were able to beat Faith Christian 76-14. We mentioned the Winnemac Warriors, the Culver Cavaliers. They fell to a very good Pioneer team last night, Chris, 62-14. Pioneer is looking like a strong team.
1: Yeah, they are starting to get looks like they're starting to fire on all cylinders. North Judson can take care of business next week. That sets up for a very important game down at the Pit, week 9.
0: The Knox Redskins fall to Jimtown in a close one, 27-20. We were getting score updates last night. They were hanging in there, and the Redskins were playing pretty good ball from what Neil Minnix, athletic director there at Knox, was telling us.
1: Yeah. Jimtown has been kind of on a roller coaster. I think their signature win this year is what they were able to do to a very good Bremen team just a couple weeks ago, but then Bremen took it on the chin last night against a team from Buchanan, Michigan. So kind of makes you wonder where Bremen is at this year. So high school football, you got to love it. Anything can happen on any given night.
0: Then the South Central Satellites, they fell last night to North Miami. 47-0 was the final. We'll talk with head coach Steve Forker in the next hour. But now we're talking North Judson, Sam Bear Blue Jay football with head coach Brett Lambert. We were there last night, coach, for homecoming. I guess it wasn't too much of a distraction for you and the guys. You guys took care of business.
2: Yeah, I mean, I don't personally let homecoming get to me one bit, to be honest with you. Just got out of class, 6th and 7th period, to go to a pep rally, which was, you know, that's always fun. I think the kids have a good time with it. But no, it's all about football for me. The game, we got off to a great start. So, you know, we won the toss. I won the ball. And we get the ball, I think, after the kickoff at the 26. And Brandon Metzger takes the opening play, 74 yards for a touchdown, right up the gut, right up the middle. He wasn't even touched. I mean, it was – when you go back and watch the drone, I mean, you could see it on the field, but when you watch the drone footage, I mean, our
0: – the helicopter?
2: Yeah, yeah. Nothing's. I thought about when I was watching it late last night. Like Coach Radke sometimes says, you know, he's never seen the perfect play, and that one wasn't either. But it was really cool that, you know, our guards got on their linebackers right away. Of course, we were reading their D tackle, so he's unblocked. Their safety went with our motion, so he, you know, kind of took himself out of the play, and Metzger just went straight up the middle and
1: other shot than, out of a cannon.
2: Yes, and it was just awesome. So nobody touched him. Got homecoming started off right, and it kind of was just our game from there. really, you know, offensively, it was an efficient, game. We had, I think, 288 yards, and of course, that really came in three quarters. But just, we had 105 passing, did some good things in the passing game, which we've done all year. Like most teams, they know North Judson's a running team. So you're going to get 8 to 9 to 10 guys running up into the box to try to stop the run. But, we have the capabilities to counter that probably more this year than any other. So we're just like, like I said, the whole season we were able to throw the ball again. I know Javen was able to hit Aiden McGowan on a couple catches and a big touchdown pass. He got Alex Cager for a touchdown. And then was that a fourth down?
1: Fourth down.
2: Oh, my gosh. Hit Xander on a catch where Xander
3: awesome
2: was,
3: play.
2: I guess his body was, what you'd say, parallel to the ground on that.
3: Perpendicular.
2: Yeah, was that, whatever it is.
1: Right, yeah, parallel.
2: But just one of those catches you might see on a Saturday or a Sunday. I mean, it was just a fantastic catch. And, again, it just shows what we're capable of doing there. But, I'm happy with – there was some things offensively that I wouldn't say definitely weren't perfect. We got a pass protection at times was a little iffy. I think Javen sometimes needs to be a little bit more patient in the pocket sometimes, but there was times last night where he didn't have the chance to be patient. So we got to clean that up a little bit. And then with the running game, we've moved because we've had to with some injuries, enough guys around, we're just trying to get our blocking, schemes maybe where they need to be, because I think there were some run plays last night where, really you should have. And this is something that everybody needs to realize. Because sometimes when you're not running the ball quite as well as you think, it's easy for the fans to start saying, "God, what's our offensive line doing out there? Why aren't they blocking?" Well, sometimes that's true, but on any given play, we got 9 guys that should be blocking. Okay. You got the running back getting the ball. Quarterback's probably not going to block, but you got 9 guys who have to be on point. And if they're not, then it can make a run play that, should be going 10, 12, 30 yards, only go 2 yards. So, again, I'm not throwing anybody under the bus right now, but I'm just saying it wasn't the same person all the time, maybe missing a block. So we need to make sure we get some of that stuff cleaned up. Plus, Winnemac just has some big guys up front, and they got some, Wolford is a good linebacker, chasing down plays. And they did some good things, but I wasn't completely happy with how our run game went, besides that first run play, of course. And just a few more things. Let's see. Elijah Allen had a touchdown on – well, so we end up – we pinned them back on a big punt. I want to say Xander punted that. I think it was a 53-yard punt, and he punted it all the way down to the 1. Aiden McGowan didn't have to keep it out of the end zone as it rolled there, but he – that's something we work on every week in practice, pinning – guys with our punt team, having Aiden McGowan, Aiden Christensen, keep the ball, out of the end zone. We do a really good job with that in practice, and it was nice to see that carry over to the game. But that ended up setting up an Elijah Allen touchdown where, we were hitting Winnemac in the backfield. It probably would have been a safety, but the ball popped out, so Elijah, recovered it. And just to talk about Elijah for a little bit, he's a guy who at the end of last season suffered a lower body injury. I don't like to get specific on those, but he had a lower body injury last year, which ended his season. He had to do rehab in the off season, and I really feel like when he's had a good year all the way around, but when Evan McGowan got an injury a few weeks ago, Elijah's really stepped up. My goodness. And his play has gotten even better. He's taken it to another level. Being like another captain, another leader out there. He's just done an awesome job. So for him to get that recovery in the end zone, I think that was well deserved. And again, I was very happy to see that.
1: Well, yeah, and he made a big stop on fourth down, too.
2: Oh,
1: it was fourth and 3, and Man, I tell you what, on the sideline, he read open window and he shut it, the open door, and he closed it real quick.
2: Yeah, that was a fun one to watch on film, too. I mean, you see it live and you know it's good live, but you see it on film, like, ooh, yeah, he was all over that one. Yeah. He knew what was coming. And you know, this is no offense to David Johnson, because he's been doing a really good job filling in for Evan McGowan, but I think it actually came to Johnson's side. But Elijah read that so fast, he just smoked it through that open window. And yeah, made a huge play on that. And again, the defense, I think I already said, offensively we had 288 yards. Defensively, I think we gave up like 30. So I mean, our defense has been lights out all year. I mean, it's at some point, I'm sure this is going to end. I hope not, but I'm sure it's going to end. But our varsity defense hasn't been scored on yet this year. And in our seven games, we've had a running clock in every single one of them. This has really been a special. Special season so far, but we got some we got some big ones coming up, but it's been fun.
1: Yeah, talk about the rash of injuries you guys have had. You got through last night, knock on wood, pretty much healthy, but talk about how you guys have just been able to take the next guy, plug him in, and they've upped their game, because you got Logan Pratke back last night, but he only played defense. When are we going to get to see him on offense?
2: Yeah, so, yeah, Logan, he practiced this week. We got him back, but we didn't want him. And he looked really good on defense, by the way. I mean,
1: right.
2: He did a good job.
1: Right.
2: But, yeah, we didn't quite think, okay, he's been out a couple weeks. Because, really, he was out the first quarter of the North Miami game, him and Adam Allen. So, really, they didn't play three quarters of that game. Then they didn't play the next two games. So we've been without our leading rusher from last year, because Pratke was our leading rusher last
1: right.
2: year. And of course, Evan was our second leading rusher last year. So people got to remember some of this stuff. But yeah, to get back to what you just said, having Pratke back on defense was awesome. We've had other guys that have filled in that spot and have done a great job. But just having him out there is great, because it gets more depth back in the team too. So some of the guys who were starting are back to being our depth guys. But that's a good. But I'm thinking on next week on offense, as long as he comes in after the weekend and he's feeling great with his ankle, which I think he's going to. He felt great when we took him out last night. He'll be back on offensively. And then Adam Allen was back last night at center. He's been out, like I just said, since that North Miami first quarter, and he looked really good at center. So get him worked back into it. We've had people like Alex Cager has been, switching some positions, playing some slot for us because of the injuries. Metzger had to go to fullback because of the, Evan being out. But these guys just keep, moving around, doing their job. I mean, it's the next man up mentality. And I kind of, because I'm a Bears fan here, so I kind of smiled this week, as, the Bears took it to the Eagles. And, Ben Johnson, just, the head coach of the Bears, which I think is awesome. I think he's a great coach. But just talking about, Caleb Williams is out, but, all these other guys practice, from next guy up. We're going to just find, what their strengths are. We're going to make it work. And that's what we try to do. And I think we got a culture in our program right now that, we can sit around and pout and cry about injuries, but we're not. We're not right. going to do that, because we have too big of goals and expectations that we're not going to let that bring us down, even if it could. I mean, because, we've had injuries in the past that have probably hurt us, but in the moment you can't just dwell on it.
1: Yeah.
2: You get the next guy ready to go, and hopefully you win enough games, you get guys back before the season's over.
0: It's crazy. We're getting ready for week 8 already here, Coach. You're preparing for the Caston Comets. The Comets, they come in at 6-1. They won last night against Triton, 40-8. So when Chris was kind of talking about it after we went off the air, Caston could be a good opponent for you guys to see where you're at right now, and at least in the HNAC potentially.
2: Oh, there's no doubt about it. I mean, this is, I think, a team that Caston's been waiting for a while. They are, again, like Winamac, they're big up front. They might even be, I think they're probably, I better not say they're more experienced, but they could even be better up front than Winamac. And this is a good ball club. They got a quarterback who, he's a junior, but gosh, I want to say he started his freshman year, but don't quote me on that. But he's been doing this a while, so he's, he's experienced. So they got a little speed, the receivers and their slots. So, no, this is a very tough opponent. So it's somebody that if you start trying to peek ahead to, future games, you might end up getting that loss that you didn't expect. So, you know, we will be locked in, ready to go. You know, I can guarantee you that, and I'm looking forward to it because, quite honestly, we, you know, we did have a little streak of some teams who were struggling. So I'm happy to see a Winamac team who's been winning, to get Caston who's been winning, then after that to get Pioneer. So I think this is going to be a great game for us.
0: Anything in particular last night that, you know, we were talking, it started off real hot, but then the defense for the Warriors really kind of clamped down into the first quarter, 7-0, and then the second quarter you just explode.
2: Yeah, and it's not like we were playing bad. Like I said, I felt like we were missing a few blocks here and there, and that was in our pass protection and in the run game. Just some little things that we can get shored up. It's not going to be that won't be a lingering issue. But and then Winamac, I thought, played hard. I think you had that going on. But I also think just with the flow of the game, the way it felt, it didn't feel like we had to. I don't want to say be aggressive. I don't know. I want to make sure I phrase this right. But
0: I was talking to Chris about this.
2: Defensively, we felt like we were going to shut them down. It just felt like it right away. Like they're not going to be able to do anything against us. You get that feeling as a coach. So it's almost like just offensively, we don't have to go all in. I don't know if that's
1: kind of
2: right
1: like
2: or not.
1: Complacency, a little bit, and then
0: going through the motions.
1: Not going through
2: not
1: the motions.
2: Even, not that.
1: I
2: no,
1: think,
2: but
1: I think you just so. You have the big play on offense to start the game, and I think that maybe that can almost give you kind of a false sense of security.
2: Yeah, when you've coached long enough and
1: right.
2: You have two, I mean, it's just, yeah, you got that. And then, but like I said, you know the defense is rocking, so, you know, maybe you're all right punting the ball, I guess. Not that you want to do that, but you're all right just
1: pinning
2: the back.
1: But you had some big, I mean, the touchdown pass to Cager was on a fourth down. It was on fourth and 15.
2: I think that was definitely well in
1: four down territory, right?
2: Now, the one where we threw it to Xander, yeah. that was,
1: yeah.
2: we might not have been waiting for our
1: exactly.
2: defense on that one. I'll give you that.
1: Go back to the touchdown pass to Cager. I mean, that was a frozen rope running a seam route from a slot position and just hit him right in stride.
2: And on that one, you have, so, and rightfully so, on Winamac's part defensively, you know, they're going to overplay Xander and Aiden McGowan.
1: Right.
2: Well, you're overplaying those two. Okay, that's cool. Because now we got the fastest guy in the conference on the backside of that. Because, I mean, there's nobody's faster than Cager in our conference. So he's flying down the backside on the seam. Yeah, Javen put it on him fast. He caught it in stride. That was nice
1: pretty.
2: To see.
1: I think the biggest area that Javen has improved is pocket presence. The touchdown pass to Aiden McGowan, I mean, he drops back and he can feel

0: hey, you know, you got open field in front of you, just go. And he's done that. Don't get me wrong. He's done that. But yeah, he does have a good presence to him. And just, you know, there's experience there. And the more we go through the season, he just keeps building on that. I mean, we're getting close now, and maybe by the end of the regular season, this might happen, you know, to have a 1,000-yard passer, which we don't. That's not pretty unusual for us.
1: You have to go back through the history books to find out.
0: It's been a little while. Yeah.
2: And I'm going to mention a name here that you can go back to and the True North Judson fans back when I coached. He reminds me of a kid from Rensselaer, Jacob Kiger.
0: He's got some moves like that, yeah. Kiger was
2: unbelievable.
0: Yes. So no offense to Jave, and I don't know if I'd quite put him on that level, because Kiger was like, I think he was the North MVP for the All-Star game, and he was legit, but Javen's legit too. And so I don't know if Javen's not the runner quite that Kiger, but I think he can throw every bit as good as him. And we got some guys, just like Rensselaer did on some of those squads, we got some guys who can make plays, and they have been. And that's what's going to be nice, you know, if Pratke gets back to where we think he's going to be, and hopefully this week, but if not, in the next few weeks. I mean, he's one of those guys who he hasn't even had really the opportunity this year to show what he can do, just because of the injury and just because some of those early games we were, you know, having running clocks. I mean, because I think I looked at the stats the other day, he's got 200 something yards rushing, 13 yards a carry, you know, and we're going to add him in there with Pratke and then, you know, I'm talking about the kind of receiving game here, Pratke and Asen and Aiden and Cager and, you know, all these guys. And yeah, so we have weapons, and I think our line, because, you know, they were kind of the question mark heading into the season. But now, like, because there's no seniors in that line, but now they're all
2: starting to gel.
0: Yeah. Well, becoming veterans now. So yeah, this is it's a team that's got big potential, but, you know, when you have Kasten ahead of us who's, you know, chomping at the bit to knock off a team like us. I mean, they're I'm sure, you know, loving the opportunity to play us.
2: At Liberty Field.
0: But I'm also loving the opportunity to be back at Liberty Field for another week, senior night, to have a good team coming in. I mean, that excites me.
2: Right.
0: Because that middle part of the season, again, this isn't a dig, but just knowing the team that we have, you know, it was almost – you're not taking it for granted, but you're just kind of going through the motions a little bit. But when I see Winnemac one loss, Kasten one loss, Pioneer no losses in that last three games, that excites me. That gets me pumped up. I like that. I don't want to see bad teams. I want to see good teams, especially going into the playoffs. Yeah, that gets me excited.
1: Well, Coach, it's always an honor to talk to you. Big win last night, 35-0 over the Warriors. That halftime interview there with Chris, that was interesting. You guys brought up the Rich Grove, and we were talking about it that was interesting. You brought that up because Chris was talking about it earlier, and Tim Roth had texted me at the beginning of the game, and I told Tim said, we would have taken you, Chris, and you would have looked good in maroon. But then at halftime, you didn't even know we were talking to Tim. And at halftime, you'd mention,
2: there's a denim boy.
0: Yeah, there's definitely that rivalry there. We've talked about this over the years, so that's...
2: Yeah, I didn't even mention, I was going to bring up the fact that your mom even actually was the librarian at Winnemac, so it didn't work there, so...
0: Well, and then, and it was my mom's birthday yesterday, too, so, I, you know, happy belated to her. I think I asked Sharkozy before the game, I said, hey, can you have Radke announce that, you know, sometime during the game, which he did, so I think it made my mom pretty happy.
1: Good.
0: But no, it's the roots of our school district, and it doesn't matter if it's denim, you know. Well, here's, before every game, or in every practice, I have this little thing. I won't go through the whole thing, because that's kind of for the team, but I have this little chant, I guess, that I do, and I'm mentioning it's North Judson, St. Pierre, Denham, English Lake, Aldine,
2: right,
0: Toto. I mention that, like, every little area of our school district, so it's just something I kind of do, and so I kind of know some people as the Denham boys, or maybe you're from English Lake,
2: right,
0: or, like, yeah, Aldine, you know, whatever.
1: Interesting.
0: So
1: that's kind of cool.
0: Kind of the fun I have, but when you're a local guy and you kind of know the tradition of the school, you can do that type of stuff, so I have fun with it.
1: It's always good to see you, Coach. Good luck in preparation against Kasten, and we'll talk next week.
0: Hey, thank you, guys.
1: All right, that is head coach of the North Judson St. Pierre Blue Jays. It's Brett Lambert. The Jays are undefeated, 7-0, heading into week 8 against Kasten. Taking a break, coming back, we're going to talk Knox football.

next. Week 7 Indiana High School football is underway. Back to the 21, it will be McGowan picking it up at the 15. Cuts back from the 20 to the 25, and that's where the Jays will start their opening drive. Under center, it's Javen Christensen. He sets McGowan in motion, takes the snap, breaking away up the middle right away, crossing the 50 to the 40, all the way to the 20. It's a breakaway touchdown, opening play of the game. It's Brandon Metzger, touchdown Jays.

0: Someone.
1: What a matchup we've got, folks. 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
4: And we welcome you back to the Saturday Sports Line as we transition to the Knox Redskins head coach, Russ Radke. Tough loss last night, but the scores were coming in. It was a tight ball game. Talk us through what you were seeing on the field, coach.
5: Well, it was very close ball game. I mean, they won it with 1:11 on the clock in the fourth quarter. Back and forth, pretty even offenses and defenses. We had 13 first downs. They had 12. We had 245 on the ground. They had 274. But it was a smash mouth football game of trying to get first downs and so forth. We had the ball, of course, for 28 minutes. They only had it for 19. But you know, we went into the ball game with I believe 9 seniors on defense and 8 or so on offense. So they were a very senior-laden team this year that has provided a lot of competition. I mean, Tybee Valley barely beat them. You know, their record is 4-3, but they could very easily be a lot better than that. And we really feel that we improved a lot. We didn't win in last night's contest without our starting quarterback. We went in without our starting linebacker. We went in without our starting H-back. We went in without a starting defensive back. And we went in without our punter. So freshmen, sophomores, JV stepped up, played in spots and so forth, and we'll take their effort and keep getting this team better.
6: Yeah, because you can build off that. Grant, you never want to lose, but to be able to get those kids those vital minutes in a tight game like that is only gonna help you come postseason.
5: Well, the factor is that the efforts there, our JV's undefeated. Our eighth grade's on the, I mean, it's there. No problem, okay? It's just these kids keep getting better and maturating, and, you know, you're out 5 to 6 starters that are upperclassmen, and the other upperclassmen can come in and do a great job. It's a big factor for us that really works to our advantage. And then again, you know, we gave up 2 touchdowns, and it's probably because of the youth or whatever. Both of them were 68-yarders.
6: Wow.
5: That they scored off of. And they scored on the last, like I said, with 1:11 to go on a pass on a back out of the backfield. They caught it for a touchdown, a senior did. So, I really think that we are right there and that we'll, keep getting those things working the right way. People that were playing last night that did a great job specifically on defense. Mason Hamlin, one of our linebackers, had 7 solos. Big Victor had 5. Little Cameron Duff had 4. McLaughlin had 4. you know, so it's spread out. It looks like about 15 guys that got in somewhere and made some tackles that did a good job. So, I mean, one of our drives, I think, was 96 yards.
4: Wow. You know, that's huge.
5: They kicked off. We made a mistake, got the ball down at the four, and we drove that thing all the way down the second half and put it in. I think to go ahead or to tie it up at that time. So the efforts there, the aspirations in our minds are there, and being able to execute it all the time, you want to get it through experience. So we'll keep giving all these young men their opportunities and see if we can move some more guys up to give us strength.
6: So these guys that were out last night, when do you plan on getting those kids back? Next week, hopefully?
5: Well, you know, it's not my decision. That was a situation that occurred because of not any of the coaching staff wanting to keep them out. You know?
6: All right.
5: So if they can make it back in this weekend, we'd appreciate it and see what they can get done. And it's not a negative thing.
6: Right.
5: It's just that the positive at this point of the year and in winning those games, because like we said, Tippy Valley, who's going to win our conference probably, we had them down 18-6 with 3 minutes to go in the third quarter. Other games that we have played throughout the year, Pioneer, we were down on the three-yard line going in to win, and we don't make it in. So these are good teams that we're still executing on. I believe there's another one in there, and I can't recall it right off the bat. But the last night was the third one that we could have fairly easily won. We were playing hopefully to get to the overtime and have a shot at it and put them in that third down situation. But, you know, they called a timeout and came out with a great play. That's what football is.
6: Yeah, you guys
5: and,
6: are.
5: When you can play 11 guys that all work and execute things, we had a lot of good pluses that took place.
6: Yeah, you guys are, what, maybe 5 minutes away from being 5-2?
5: Very easily.
6: Right.
5: And very important to understand that the factors, the little Olegin Zanek.
4: Maddox O.
6: Owen Isaac. We got you.
5: Okay. Number nine.
6: Number nine.
4: Played pretty well, I heard.
5: He rushed for 150 yards last night. 150 yards. Two or three big touchdowns, made some saving tackles on defense, and we look forward to him keeping that element of the game very exciting. And we'll get all these things in there. You know, Fisher didn't get the 100, but he had 86 yards rushing. So if you put those elements together, it'll be something looking in a situation. Again, they're 3A school, and we're 2A, but that'd make no difference. We still played up to our level and better, and we'll keep doing that, getting ready for this tournament run. I think the draw is next Sunday, right?
4: Yeah, isn't that crazy?
5: Yeah. Next Sunday, we're looking forward to it.
6: You kind of remind me of Nick Saban. I watch those reels of Saban at practice when he's at Alabama, and you hear him talking to all of his players, and he never knows anybody by their first name or whatever. He says, "Hey, 97, how's it going today? Hey, how you doing, 18?
5: Yeah, that's what warm ups when he's walking through there. Yeah.
6: You that would just say number nine. Yeah,
4: number nine.
5: And if they have switched their uniforms
6: right
5: in the dryer and then get the right ones on that day, he might be talking to some guy that just, who's that guy?
6: Who's that
5: Coach
6: guy?
5: Coach Saban knows who I am.
6: Right.
4: You can call him Mo.
5: Yeah.
4: M-O. Maddox Olad Isaac. Mo.
5: Yeah.
4: Call him Mo.
5: You could. Good. There's no way I'm going to be able to scream that last name out when it needs, but he reacts well. And does some things that are really important for us. We just try to get those five or six guys back in their opportunity positions, and we'll be just fine. We really think that the strength of our young boys and how they improve is how they watch the videos and see what we can do. It's not like last year where you suddenly had eight or nine seniors out there with a running back that just knew what he's going to do all the time and how they would get things done. And our defensive corners last year were both seniors that had maturated through that level all the way up. And we got to look for little McLaughlin to keep improving on, at his job on the outside, and then seeing Duff do the same thing. But, you know, they're not the big 189, 200-pound corners that are coming in from the outside. They got to take on some awful big blockers sometimes.
6: Right, right.
5: And they do their diligently trying to get to that spot. And, you know, I guess I could ask them to eat more during the day, but right now we can't do that. We're just trying to we're trying to get their minds going and get them working the right way. And we'll get an adjustment very very quickly because we've got to play Bremen.
4: Yeah.
5: You know, this is a tournament play team that you might see in the second round. So we need to see where we match up with them. And we're playing at their place. We'll be on the road again. So we'll really get up a setup. This is a completely different offense. I mean, it's all over the field, wideouts, empties, spreads, a lot different than last night, where they, you know, was smash mouth at each at all positions.
6: Yeah, I need to talk to your athletic director about having to go to Jimtown and have to go to Bremen every year. You know, two times you play them when you do play them to make those trips.
5: And, well, not only that, last year we had we went to Jimtown again during the tournament.
6: Tournament, right.
5: So it makes you tough. It makes you stronger. But that's a long ride. There's no doubt about it. Last night. And then US 30 under construction.
4: And
5: then the person up front in a line of about 80 cars and semis at 10:30 at night is going 25.
4: Yeah.
5: You know. But that, you know, there's no other way to get back. So you just sit in there and watch it. So we will definitely be ready to play next Friday night, and we'll look forward to that opportunity to keep showing our, you know, fans stay with us. It's gonna happen, and it's fun when it does, and we'll definitely see a very bright future, not waiting for next year, but come this Friday night.
6: Well, good luck next week at Don Bungie Field.
5: Yeah, well, it's definitely going to – I don't think it might be their homecoming. I don't know, because they've been on the road here quite often. I mean, they got they had to go into Michigan last night to get a game. Buchanan, I believe it was.
4: Yeah.
5: So they're coming home.
4: And they lost.
5: And they had gotten beaten. And Jimtown had put it to them also earlier in a game. So we definitely – have to work on just conforming to the situation. Us as coaches will work on trying to make sure that everybody gets that best chance and best opportunity to showcase their abilities that they've been God-given.
4: We'll go get to work.
5: All right. I appreciate it. Thank you.
4: That's head coach of the Knox Redskins. It's Russ Radke here on the Saturday Sports Line. We always appreciate talking to Coach Radke. We're going to take a break, come back. We're going to get head coach of the West Central Trojans, Mark Hall, on the line. Don't go anywhere.
0: In constant sorrow through his day.
7: Takes it. Steps back. Here come some Warriors. He's in trouble. Christian's going to outrun him to the near sideline here. He's looking for someone. He slings it to Xander Nowak.
8: Nice catch.
7: Diving catch at the 50. Next play, 3rd and 10. Warriors need something here. Galbraith takes the snap. Hands off to Wolford. He's going to try to get himself near side of the 40, the 45, and more. First down all the way. Flag flies to the 30. Aiden Christensen on the tackle. We'll see what the flag is on. Galbraith stepped back under center like he was going to throw and then hands off to Wolford and says, go get it.
8: We've got a hold on the Warriors.
7: So that will negate everything Wolford just got.
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4: And we welcome you back as we transition to the West Central Trojans with head coach Mark Call. The Trojans are 6-1, a big win last night on homecoming, 76-14. As they hosted Faith Christian. We've got head coach Mark Hall on the line. Coach, good morning.
15: Good morning. How are you today?
4: We are doing well. Last night, the pageantry, the homecoming, the court, everything that you dealt with last night, it seemed like it also provided an entertaining atmosphere as well.
15: Yeah, and all week there was different things going on for homecoming, so there was a lot of things for the kids to do. Started with Monday having the hike-em, spike-em, and then ended with Friday with a pep rally at the end of the day, and then the festivities last night at the game. And there were a lot of people there that was great to see. There were people that were celebrating the game itself. And so it was great to see. There was a lot of students there having fun. And then once the game kicked off, we did a really nice job and played really well.
4: Well, let's talk about the game from the beginning. I mean, obviously, you guys are scoring in bunches right now. The offense is averaging 50 points per game. The defense is only allowing 9.9. So, I mean, offensively, you guys are just, since that week one, you guys are just really putting up the points.
15: And we've grown a lot since then. If you remember, we talked about this back then, that we didn't have a scrimmage because it was canceled. So that really week one afterwards, we looked at some things and like, hey, we got to adjust this. And I think we would have seen that, if we had a chance to have a scrimmage, that maybe week one would have been a little bit different. But, since then we've done a lot of good things. The players have responded to different things. And we, offensively, communication up front along the line has been the biggest thing, that has improved throughout the year. And, we've been able to, as you said, score a lot of points, and last night we were able to do that as well, and we did it early and pretty often. They came out with five wide, which is something they had not shown throughout the year so far, and every single play they ran from with five wide receivers. So that was a little bit of an adjustment, but it also was a positive. Because next week we know that Frontier is going to throw the ball a lot as well. So it was good practice for us to be in coverage and see live game action of that. So that was a positive. It was unexpected, but it was a positive. We found out after the game, talking with their coach, that both their running backs got injured at some point during this week. So they decided to go with five wide receivers, and that's why they ended up doing that. But our guys, again, responded really well. We limited them in that first half when our varsity guys, our first string guys were in. They had a few first downs. They had some really nice catches that were, our guys were there. There was just one that was on the sideline. The kid went up and got it right before tapping his toe down in bounce. And then another one was a sliding catch that was really nice. So they made some good plays here and there. But one of the things that I was really impressed with was our defensive line last night, with how much pressure we were putting on their quarterback. And we did most of it without blitzing. So it was really those first front four guys doing it. We did put a linebacker spy on that helped contain their quarterback because he was a pretty good runner. I think on the year he may have been their leading rusher going into the game as well. But I think we ended up sacking him 9 times last night.
6: Whoa. So
15: that was really nice to see. So up front, with Ezra Rodriguez, Nathan Kimberly, Cameron Sigmund, and Landon Hughes, each one of them had a sack or more during the game. Brady Hannon, we also rotated in there as a defensive end, and that was really effective to have him in there because we put him in there and slide Landon down to a defensive tackle to just let him rush from a different angle. So really, really pleased with what those guys did. And very early on, we made them go 3 and out. Then we were able to offensively get things moving pretty well. Connor Heber had our first score of the night. Then after our second drive, Rosendo Martinez added another one. Our third drive, Connor threw a pass to Ryan Edwards for a touchdown. And then our fourth drive of the first quarter, Rosendo added in another touchdown. So end of the first quarter, we're up 32-0. Things have gone really well for us. Defensively, we've limited them to 1 first down. And then offensively, we've had our way with basically anything we wanted to do. We were able to get yards on, which was really nice to see. Second quarter, much the same way. We continued to put pressure on them. They did have a nice drive because they completed those passes I talked about that were nice ones. They completed both of those on the same drive and put together a little bit of something there, but we also sacked them, I think, at least twice on that drive, if not 3 times, to end that thing. And then the second quarter, Connor Heber added 2 more touchdowns. Rosendo Martinez added another one. And then something that I don't know when the last time it was that at West Central we did this. I know it's been probably over 15 years because I don't think that when I was there as an assistant with Dan Rodriguez as the head coach, I don't think we ever did it then either. But we kicked a field goal last night.
4: Whoa.
15: And it was a 31-yard field goal. So it wasn't like it was just a short one. It would have been really easy.
4: Huh.
15: It was a little bit deeper. When we were right before halftime, we got the ball back with like 30 seconds. And we ran a play and a dive play to Rosendo, and he broke it off for 20-some yards. And it got us down there, and I asked the coaches, like, should we just try this to see? Because at this point, we were up 53-0 at that point. So I was like, should we try this just to see if we can do it later on if necessary? And they're like, yeah, let's go ahead. So I called the timeout, 1 second to go, and then they start setting up. I'm like, oh, this is a little bit deeper than I thought it was. So then I was like, oh, maybe not. I was like, oh, let's just go for it. And then Nathan Peter stepped through and kicked it, and he looked like he could have made it from probably another 10 out, and it was a really nice kick. And so we're up 56-0 at halftime. Which was great to see. Our guys performed very well offensively, defensively, special teams. And then third quarter, we got the ball. We had a good return by Jason Jenkins, returned out to midfield for us. And then our first play, Nathan Peters, our backup quarterback, our wing went in motion when he wasn't supposed to or later than he was supposed to. So he ended up like the ball, I think, clipped his shoulder. So the ball's laying on the ground, and Nathan Peter just picked up and went 48 yards for a touchdown. So third quarter got off to a good start with us scoring quickly. We did give up a score in the third quarter. And then immediately they kicked off, and Jason Jenkins returned at 63 yards for a touchdown. So we're up 70-6 at the end of the third quarter. And then they got a drive late into that fourth quarter, I think about 4 minutes to go, they scored. And then our young guys were able to put together a nice drive and scored with about 2 minutes to go, I think, in the game. So final score ended up being 76-14. Really pleased with how our guys played. Rosendo Martinez led us offensively with 97 rushing yards on 9 carries. Connor Heber, his stats, and I get 70 yards on 3 carries, and all 3 carries ended in a touchdown. So that's pretty efficient from him. And then Nathan Peter added 60 yards. Grant Peter added 58 yards. Ezra Rodriguez added 34. Eli Turpin added 28. And Bryce Rabbins added 13. And then Brady Hannon had a 28-yard catch, and Ryan Edwards had a 15-yard touchdown catch. And then defensively, again, there were all sorts of people running around, getting pressure on the quarterback, getting sacks. We had quite a few passes for deflections as well. So a lot of really good things happening last night. It was really good to see. Again, with sometimes homecoming week can have distractions and be distracting. But our kids, I thought all week, had really nice practices. They were pretty engaged throughout most of the week. And our practices were pretty quick, pretty intense. And we did a lot of good things, I thought. So I thought we were ready as far as the game was concerned. And then our kids came out and showed that they were. Now we got to focus on our next week. And our next challenge is Frontier coming to town.
4: How do you know what we're going to ask you? Because that's exactly what I was just getting ready to ask you, Coach. You already know what we're, well, you should just do our job, too. that's exactly what I was going to ask you. Frontier, you're hosting them. It'll be the last home game of the year, I assume, senior night.
15: So, yes, it is senior night.
4: Yeah, set the table.
15: Yeah, as you can remember, 2022, we won the conference, and then 23, we're second place to North White, and then 24, we were second place to Frontier, and last year, we were second place to Frontier. So this is a game that we're looking forward to have the opportunity to try to help push us towards that next step of getting the conference championship again. Frontier currently is sitting at 3-1 in conference. North Newton is sitting at 2-1 in conference. And North White sitting at 2-1 in conference. And North Newton and North White both play this coming Friday. So there's a lot of people hoping we lose on Friday. So there's a lot of people rooting against us. But it's when we talked with our players, basically since week one when we didn't finish things off on drives, is we have to finish everything we do. We have to finish. And work all the way through. So that's the same thing this week, is we have to finish this thing and see it all the way through. And I think our kids are be very excited for this game, and I think they're looking forward to it. It's going to be another big game, and that's something we talked with them about last night, is before the game, is if we do what we're supposed to, every game that we play from here on out keeps getting bigger and bigger. As far as the regular season, it's getting the conference championship, because every week it builds, because it will be that last week is still going to be on the line as whether or not if we have it to ourselves or if we have to share it with somebody. So we've got those things building, and then after that, once we get into sectional, every week gets bigger and bigger. So that was our big thing we talked about last night before the game, is as long as we do what we're supposed to, every game from here on out is more and more important and bigger as we go. So I think our kids are excited about it. We've had, again, the last few years, we've been very fortunate that we've had a good run of success. We've been able to get a lot of kids in because of that in games. But we've also been in opportunities where all these guys, they know what it's like playing in conference championship type settings or sectional championship type settings. So none of these guys have gotten one of those yet. So I think that's a big thing that's pushing us right now, is they want to have that feeling of what it's like to get one of those.
16: Yeah, it's all right to tell your kids to go ahead and be a little selfish this week and not want to share that conference championship.
15: Yeah, and that's kind of what we talked about, is, you know, if we do that, then we take care of business as we go, then that last week is still important, because do we keep it to ourselves or do we share it? And their pretty
16: quick selfish
15: response was no sharing. So
16: yeah, be selfish.
15: We got a lot of things to work for.
4: Well, Coach, congratulations on the win last night. You guys are 6-1. Keep it up, and good luck against Frontier this coming weekend. It's always an honor to talk to you. Thank you so much.
15: Hey, thanks for having me on. Great day for Trojan football today, as we have our youth league and our middle school are all playing down at Lucas Oil for a special game day.
16: Oh, wow.
4: Wow. That is awesome, Coach. Hey, good luck with that.
15: Yeah, thank you.
4: All right, Coach. We'll talk soon.
15: All right, have a good week.
4: All right, you too. That is head coach of the West Central Trojans. It's Mark Call here on the Saturday Sports Line. We're going to take a break, come back. We're going to talk with head coach of the Winnemac Warriors, Eric Davis.

ahead. They're on their own 35, near hash under center. Galbraith takes the snap, steps back, rolls out of the pocket of the far sideline. He has the option. He uses it. Tierson Wolford and the Jays are there to wrap him up. Well short, behind the line of scrimmage. Loss on the play.

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1: And we sure do appreciate you joining us every Saturday for the Saturday Sports Line here on 99.3 FM. We now have an opportunity to talk with head coach of the Winamac Warriors. It's Eric Davis. A tough game last night, coach. You probably knew that coming in, dealing with the injuries, but also just going up against the North Jets at St. Pierre Blue Jays. They're a good football team. Give us your side of things, the story that you saw from the field.
6: Yeah, I think you're spot on in your analysis. North Jetson's a very good football team. They're very well coached. They're very disciplined. And, you know, last night was one of those games where you're going to find out, you know, where your weaknesses are and where your strengths are. And you're all right. We've been evolving through some injuries. And, you know, our primary goal last night was to figure out right where we were. I think we did that last night. I think our defense played reasonably well. Given our injuries, we didn't quite have everything as developed as maybe – we didn't have the ability to do some things that we had previously in the year, and that created some issues in down-distance situations –